0: But not a couple days after that, she tells me, you know, before we get married, I gotta go f*** this guy. And I'm like, because her story is that I ruined her life and gave her a crazy depression because I left her. But the actuality is, she told me that, and then she took off the ring by March. So I proposed in December, took off the ring by March. And we had a couple times where we tried to, you know, get reunited, and nothing ever happened. And there wasn't even a relationship in 22 to break off. She literally told me, I don't want to be with you. Mm. After we tried to have some sort of reconciliation in 2021. So I'm like, there's just a lot of narratives out there that are just not true.
1: The Not Just Football Cam Hayward podcast.
2: You know what?
1: You're right. Not just football.
2: It says what it does on the can. It is not just football.
1: It is not just football.
2: Actually, very little football.
1: You know what? Talk about breaking down a cover three. I know that podcast is not just football, but perhaps more football. More
2: we
1: football.
2: We can work on the percentages.
1: Yeah, let's slide the gauge to less my girl wanted to have sex with someone else after I already got engaged to her, and more, man, how do I find a way to break down AJ Terrell?
2: Yeah, or even just if Cam Hayward wants to go full Chris Farley show and just be like, man.
1: Now he plays scary.
2: The balance is out of whack.
1: Yeah, now he
2: plays. He needs to go on a podcast called Just Football.
1: Yeah.
2: Just Football. Only football.
1: Cam Hayward has a brother. Go on that podcast. The Just Football podcast with the other Hayward brother. Hayward, it might be Connor Hayward. Go on his podcast and just talk about football and how great you were. And maybe we forget about this stuff. But he wanted to give it to us, and now the world knows.
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11: Danny, did you ever donate that historic Alamo document you bought?
12: Yes, they came and picked it up a couple of weeks ago.
11: Were they excited to get it?
12: Clara, they were so excited that I got excited too. I was wiggling like a happy puppy.
11: Did they see any guns in your collection that they wanted to borrow?
12: They saw 14 other things they were really excited about. Said they had been looking for them for a long time.
11: Do they want to put them on display?
12: Absolutely. So I told them we would loan them whatever they wanted.
11: Good decision. Remember the Alamo, Danny.
12: Remember the Alamo, Clara.
11: And God bless Texas.
12: And God bless Texas.

0: Cheers, y'all.
1: Well, well, well, well.
0: Oh, sounds like a party just about to happen, ladies and gentlemen.
1: It does, but it doesn't sound nearly as party-oriented as the last episode where we had everybody doing
0: that. That party was already happening.
1: Yeah, that party had started long before the taping started.
0: That was welcome. Long before the well, well.
1: Welcome, ladies and gentlemen, to episode number 501 of Smokin' and Toastin'. We are all about craft beer, fine spirits, and hand-rolled cigars. We are excited to have crossed the Rubicon of 500, and now we're on show number 501. So
0: we're over the hill, so to speak.
1: So what does this put us halfway to? I was trying to figure out.
0: 750.
1: I'm not good with math, so.
0: Halfway to 750.
1: Oh, is that going to be the next landmark, 750?
0: Yeah, that's like the diamond anniversary, right?
1: Well, I think so, yeah.
2: So far, make it to 1K?
1: So far, we passed like balsa wood and crumpled paper anniversaries.
0: Yes,
1: and
0: right.
1: now we're on to something more weighty, shall we say. Welcome to the show. We are on location again this week, which we love being on location because generally it means that we get to smoke cigars during the show. And so we are on location at Casa de Monte Cristo, the location at 610 and 59 in Houston. And we are excited to be here. We have special guests in the house. Of course, you know, our friends at O.H. Ingram are always welcome on the show.
3: Thank you very
1: and
3: much.
1: Welcome, Joseph. It's good to have you here, man.
3: It's a rare privilege and a pleasure to be able to be on the air with you guys.
1: You know, we were going to say, you know, we've done so much O.H. Ingram talk in the past several shows that, you know, maybe we should wait a little while longer before we have O.H. Ingram back on the show. But then we found out that you had your newest iteration of your flagship available. And that some with you.
0: When he called me, I started to tell him. I was like, you know, Joseph, you've been on the show so much recently. And he's like, well, I have the new flagship. And I went, and it's good to see you back again.
1: Yeah, exactly. That's exactly right. So, obviously, because we did our barrel pick, our Smokin' and Toastin' barrel pick with O.H. Ingram, we've become pretty big fans of this product.
0: Absolutely.
1: And the barrel pick, honestly, I'm going to say this, and I know it's going to sound like I'm just being a homer, but I believe it's probably my favorite bottle of bourbon that I've ever tasted. Like, it's just so good. And I'm not the only one who thinks so. As we've told the story before, but we had a number of people. We had, when we did the barrel pick show, Joseph was there. He brought five different samples of five different barrels. And we had a panel of eight amazing palates and Alan Denny.
0: Oh, that's right.
1: So speaking of which, by the way, Alan Denny is here with us on the show. Now, Alan's a friend of the show, but he has a tendency to, I don't know, exaggerate, lie. I'm not sure which
0: it just really is. So happened to be at Casa today.
1: I was coming out of the humidor here at Casa de Monte Cristo, had a couple cigars I wanted to buy. And I was getting ready to check out, and in walks Alan Denny, and he told me he had no idea we were recording.
2: No, not a bit. I was at Kenny and Ziggy's having breakfast, said hello to Kenny this morning, sat by myself, didn't even put a thing in the group chat or anything. I just went over and had breakfast, and I said, I'm going to go have a cigar.
1: Yeah.
2: And of all the gin joints in all the world.
1: that's the way it works with Smokin' and Toastin'. We got a good
0: show.
1: He walked
0: in and said, what's a guy like you doing in a nice place like this?
1: We got a good show for you in addition to trying yet another O.H. Ingram product, this time their newest iteration of the flagship.
3: Batch 6, yep.
1: Batch 6, okay.
0: Oh, I'm
1: so
0: excited about
1: really
0: that.
1: Excited. We'll have you tell us more about that as we go. We'll also be tasting some beers today. New Belgium Brewing's Belgian Collection 1554. It is what they call an enlightened dark ale. So we'll be trying that on the show.
0: I have
1: today.
0: Destroyed many, many cases of that beer.
1: Of 1554?
0: Yes. At one point in time, that was my absolute go-to.
1: And so do you feel enlightened because of your...
0: I have been enlightened. Okay. I've actually transcended that beer. Yeah.
1: So talk about transcendent from Parish Brewing Company. And for some reason, my notes got messed up here. But it's the newest iteration of their Ghost in the Machine line.
0: Ooh.
1: And it's called Holy Ghost.
0: That sounds awesome.
1: Yeah, so I'm pretty excited
0: speaking
1: about
0: of
1: that.
0: Parish,
1: that's an IPA.
0: Speaking of Parish, as a show beer here, I have the Parish Oktoberfest.
1: How is that? I have not had that.
0: It tastes good. It's a little thinner than I wanted it to be.
1: Does it taste like October?
0: It is October-like.
1: And it is now, finally, September. So it's okay to drink Oktoberfest, finally. I can't drink it in July and August when it first comes out.
0: Oh, I have no problem with that. I drink Oktoberfest floating down the river. I have no problem with it.
1: From Untitled Art Brewing Company.
0: Oh, I like it already.
1: Out of Wanakee, Wisconsin. We'll be trying their stout that's called Chocolate Cheesecake. So I have no idea what that's going to taste like, but, you know.
0: It's Untitled Art. I like it on name alone.
1: Pretty excited. And so we got a lot to go on in the show. Now, I see you've got your ukulele with you, but I don't think Ian brought the beverage of mystery today, and I don't think you've gone and poured it yet. So we'll have to do that
0: in the
1: second.
0: Oh, I have not. We'll do that.
1: We'll have to do that in the second segment here. But in the meantime, we can give you our teaser headlines for the Drunken Fact and for Drinking News, which will be happening later in the show. Our Drunken Fact teaser headline is... How to tell an alligator from a crocodile. But by the time you do, it's probably too late. And Drinking News comes up. That's the most popular.
0: Hold on. I was giggling at that, so give me a...
1: I appreciate that. That makes it better. That makes it totally better. Drinking News is our most popular segment on the show. That's where we bring you a story from the news that is sometimes, but not always, about drinking, but always best enjoyed if you've been drinking. By the time we get there, we certainly will have been. So it works out for us, at least. Our Drinking News teaser headline for today is... I'm sorry, I didn't order a sausage dog. So you'll just have to wait to find out what
0: that's
1: all
0: about.
1: Now,
0: you may think that we tease that at the beginning of the show, and then we do our Drinking News at the end of the show to keep you hanging on.
1: Right.
0: Right, like the song, Keep You Hanging On.
1: Yeah.
0: But what it is, we have to wait until we're appropriately ready to do that.
1: Ready. I like I like the fact that you went with ready instead of the word that popped into my mind, which was inebriated. So
3: I was going to go with marinated.
1: Marinated is good. I like marinated. We'll be marinating in some O.H. Ingram whiskey here today, and Joseph from O.H. Ingram is here. So I thought maybe you can give us a report on, are there bottles left of the Smokin' and Toastin' O.H. Ingram barrel pick, and if so, how do people get them?
3: So it's going to be on the side of minuscule. We're down to our last few cases. It's going to be through the O.H. Ingram site, and you'll be able to go through the shop and get it fulfilled through Kentucky Direct.
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3: You are the man, the myth, and the legend for putting that in there for me. Thank you very much.
0: IngramWhiskey.com.
1: Yeah, so that's where you need to go to find your bottle. And if there's only a few cases left, this will be... I mean, this will be sold out certainly by Halloween and probably well before.
0: It needs a jingle. IngramWhiskey.com.
1: I like that. It doesn't sound anything like your other jingles. That's what I like about it.
0: That's right.
1: It's completely unique and identical.
0: It's the way those words come together.
1: Yeah, I have it. Some things to talk about in the show today. We'll be talking cigars a little bit, tell you about some cigars to watch for. And speaking of cigars, Lars Teeton's passed away. One of the most unusual figures in the cigar world. His Lars Teeton cigars were maybe not the first to do it, but the first to kind of achieve large success and notoriety for doing infused cigars. Eventually, the acid guys kind of took the mantle from him, and they're probably the best known now. But for a while, and I remember smoking a lot of Lars Teeton cigars, especially back in the day. Some of them I liked, some of them were a little odd, but they were all like an adventure. And I got to meet Lars Teeton's, and I'm going to say this with zero irony. He was the most bizarre person from the cigar world I've ever met. He's just a very unique character. He fancied himself a recording artist. He put out music. It wasn't very good. But the cigars were, you know, as long as you liked infused cigars, those were quite good. So anyway, it is a moment of mourning for those who like infused cigars, because Lars was the guy that really kicked it into high gear. As odd of a individual as he was. I met him years ago, and I must have, like, I don't even remember where it was that I met him. It was some cigar event, and I must have made some kind of an impression on him, because about a week later, I got this big box of Lars Teeten cigars delivered to my house that he just sent them to me. Along with, by the way, and I think he did it because I was in radio at the time, so he was hoping to get his music on the radio, along with CDs. So there were CDs, but fortunately, there were also cigars. And so the CDs didn't get a whole lot of use. The cigars are all gone. So that's where we're at. So exciting to be here at CASA. We are excited to smoke cigars, and I'm curious what you are smoking there, my friend.
0: Oh, so I went in the humidor and found the San Luis Rey. This is I don't remember what they called this. I don't have the thing here, but this is basically Harold back to his very first blend.
1: Oh, wow.
0: And it's dude, this is straight down the middle, medium. It's nutty. It's earthy. It's a little baking spice and meaty. It's really, really nice overall cigar.
1: I haven't lit it yet, but I was able to pick up from the humidor here an A.J. Fernandez cigar that I have not yet smoked. And Alan has one. Yeah.
0: I reviewed that a couple weeks ago. Yeah,
1: and I remember you liked it.
0: Mm-hmm.
1: Yeah. Well, I like almost I like all the A.J. blends I've ever tried, some more than others, but as you know, if you're a regular listener, I'm a bit of a fanboy. And so before I even light mine, that's what you've been smoking over there, Alan.
2: This is not your typical AJ. It's a lot lighter than most of his stuff. But the pepper blast and the spices, you know it's AJ.
1: Yeah, I love it. Yeah, there's a certain... And one of the reasons I'm such a fanboy is that consistently across all the cigars he makes, whether they're for his own company or for... you know, one of the big companies that he does business with, or Upman or Monte Cristo, they all have a bit of a signature spicy bite to them that I really enjoy. And that's why I'm such a fan of his cigars overall.
2: So I saw something in the humidor, you talking about the Upman. And I know a couple of years ago, we really got on the bandwagon of that H. Upman 175th. We all love that. Did you know they did an H. Upman 180?
1: I did not.
0: I didn't either.
2: They had one cigar in there. If it's still there when we finish, I'm going to go back in and get it and try it and compare it. Because I have one 175th left. And I'm very, it's the same size. It looks like the exact same cigar. It looks like the exact same band and everything. Just says 180 instead of 175th.
1: Well, please report back as to how it is if you manage to snag that.
0: H. Upman is one of those brands that sometimes, because it's so ubiquitous, I tend to overlook. But every time I come back to one, I'm always very happy. The Banker series, the one to AJ H. Upman is fantastic.
1: Yeah, that's honestly one of my go-to cigars, and I smoke a lot of different AJ cigars, but when I can get my hands on that one at a decent price, that's one I always go with. I actually have already V-cut this, but thank you, sir. This is my Amar by AJ. So I'm going to light this up, but while I do... Terry, how are we doing on time?
4: You probably need to wrap it up.
1: Wrap up this segment. All right. We'll do that. We'll come back. We'll do the beverage of mystery and the drunken fact. And we'll talk a little more about these cigars as I have now lit my A.J. Fernandez Amar cigar.
0: Amar.
1: So I'll tell you what I'm... I know what Amar is. What is Amar? Do we know?
0: Well, yeah, actually, so I have it in my notes, but we can look at that.
1: Okay, we'll look that up. Thank you, and thank you for being here for show number 501 of Smoking and Toasting. We have special guests, and we're on location at the Casa de Monte Cristo in the Houston Galleria, and we'll be right back.
5: Even 401k? Simple. Can I try it on?
6: Gusto?
5: Sure.
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5: No. Switch to effortless payroll. Choose a future with Gusto.
1: Welcome back. It's Smoking and Toasting. Our show is all about craft beer, fine spirits, and hand-rolled cigars. I assume you were opening that just for yourself.
0: Yes, that's just show beer.
1: Yeah, okay, I got you. Let's do the drunken fact. Terry, you want to bring us in?
7: And now it's time for another Smoking and Toasting drunken fact.
1: You know, my least favorite thing about doing the show on location is that we don't get to hear the fanfare. That we have to, I have to hear it in my head to stay like in the moment for the show. Here's your drunken fact for today. These are facts that we know are true because we found them on the internet. And you may be able to use this fact as a way to come across like you're somebody that knows something. Next time you're at a party, people are drinking, enjoying themselves, you can lay this knowledge on them, and you will be instantly respected by
0: knowledge.
1: At least one person at the party that you're at. Here's a drunken fact for today. The best way to distinguish an alligator from a crocodile is by closely examining the teeth. We don't recommend this.
0: Closely.
1: We don't recommend this at all. I want to put that on the record because I don't want anybody coming back and going, they told me to look at the teeth. But crocodiles have a toothy grin, whereas alligators do not. The large fourth tooth in the lower jaw of an alligator fits into a socket in the upper jaw, and it isn't visible when the alligator's mouth is closed. This does not happen in crocodiles. Also, the color of alligators and crocodiles differ, and alligators have a more rounded snout. So there's your fact. You can the best way to distinguish an alligator from a crocodile is by closely examining the teeth, and good luck with that.
0: Well, the idea there is when you see one, you should probably run from both, although they're faster than you think.
1: Mm-hmm. They are, and if you're in Florida, you could see either one.
2: Well, I've never seen anybody take their crocodile to the vet.
1: That is true, and that's because once you see those teeth, you're like, you're on your own, buddy.
4: You haven't been to the zoo vet? They do all the crazy. That's the one at the zoo. I mean, they'll do crocodiles and cheetahs and
1: all right. So
4: zebras.
1: Ian brought this, but apparently it was given to him by none other than Alan Denny, who of course had no idea we were doing the show here today. So stay with that. Just keep that whole
2: it's my story, and I'm sticking
1: going.
2: To it.
1: Yeah,
4: wow.
1: Exactly.
4: But, I just happen to carry a beverage of mystery with me everywhere I go.
1: That's right. Now, normally on the beverage of mystery, the only person on the show who knows what it is the person what brung it. Today, there's two people that know what it is, so you're going to have to
0: two what brung it.
1: Keep quiet while we sample this and see what we think. So
0: I mean, I'm not even close to tasting mine.
1: Yeah, no,
0: I'm just tasting.
1: All right, let's see what we think here. On the nose, smells a little like beer.
0: I mean, there's almost no nose, isn't there?
1: Yeah, there's not really a lot on the nose. So let's see what we get with the first sip. Mm-hmm. Hmm. So I'm picking up like some spices, like baking spice type or coriander or
2: Get two or three sips into it.
1: Okay.
2: And wait the for give it a second and look at the back end.
0: Yeah.
1: I'm not sure what this is, but I don't dislike it. It's actually pretty delicious. I have no idea what I'm drinking. Ian, you know, but thoughts on the flavor?
0: I know. I don't want to say too much. I will say that it's nice. It's this is not a bad beer.
3: I would absolutely agree. I would more than be comfortable drinking this just about anywhere. But then again,
1: Terry, I know it's I know it's not a fruited sour, but what do you think?
4: I think it's good. I mean, you know, it kind of reminds me of what's that Eureka Heights beer that has the pretzel on it?
1: Oh, the Von Wolfhausen.
4: Yeah, kind of something a little bit like that, something a little more like that, or Oktoberfest-y.
1: A little fruitier, maybe?
4: Yeah, a little right, Oktoberfest-y.
0: Can I give you one word?
1: Yeah?
0: Floral.
1: Floral. All right. Mm. Alan, since you are the man here, why don't you reveal to us what the beverage of mystery is? Or, wait, I have to ask, I've never asked you this question. Is that a beverage of mystery in your pocket, or are you just happy to see it?
0: Hold on, let me reach into his pocket here.
1: Okay.
2: Can you pull it out?
0: Yeah.
2: It's both. So this is Shiner's Dandelion Honey Kolsch.
1: Dandelion Honey Kolsch. I don't think I have seen that before.
2: So the country singer Ella Langley, she did a...
1: Who has had like the number one
2: right now
1: on
2: yeah.
1: the Billboard charts, not just country, but overall
2: yeah,
1: for like a month and a half or
2: have
1: something.
2: Have you seen the video?
1: Yes.
2: And the video is full of... guest stars and stuff, and gosh, what's his name that was on Yellowstone? He plays a major part in the.
1: You're talking about Rip?
2: No. Oh. That plays the younger that plays Casey.
1: Oh, Casey. Yeah, I know who you're talking about. Yeah.
2: Anyway, he's in the video along with a bunch of other people, so they did some kind of a collab. But it's Shiner Dandelion Honey Kolsch.
1: You like this?
4: Nice.
2: Yeah. So the first time I had one, I wasn't crazy about it, and I'm honestly thinking. I had been drinking that night, so I'd had a couple beers before it, smoking a cigar. I don't remember what I was smoking, so it could have been something that was just full-bodied that
1: right.
2: went against
0: it
2: the beer.
0: It would be easy to bury.
2: Yeah.
1: Yeah.
2: But the one thing I told Ian when I drank it is I can taste the beer. And then on the back end, I can taste the flower, Yeah. And I can taste the honey.
1: Yeah, the honey is definitely separate. In there. I think that's the what I was thinking of. Fruitiness is really probably more the honey.
0: Right. Well, between the floral and the honey, is that, you know, the sweet and the.
1: The sweet and the
0: floral kind of gives you a fruity kind of vibe.
1: Yeah, yeah. Do you like this, Terry?
4: I do. I really do. I think it's a nice. It's, you know, it's a it got a nice summery type, you know, going into the fall flavor there.
0: There's also a kind of a hint of a burnt caramel on the aftertaste.
1: Yes, there certainly is.
0: Yeah. That I find a little bit interesting. I drank all mine, but.
2: Is this becoming a run of good beverage of mystery?
1: We've actually had several in a row, I think. Yeah. So
0: stop now. What's happening?
1: All I have to say is
3: $4.99 was horrible.
1: If you're finding this to be a little you know, unusual, don't worry. I have a beverage of mystery for next week, and we'll return to the mean, as it were. So
0: I think I have just enough barrel aged Malort too.
1: Yeah, I know you're going to do that again. I just don't know when. So all right, we got to take a break. We will be back. It's time to taste our first beer on the our first non. Beverage of Mystery.
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1: Welcome back, my friends. We are in the Cigar Lounge at the Casa de Monte Cristo in Houston, Galleria area. That's where we're on location today. We are enjoying some cigars. We are enjoying some beers, or hope to be enjoying some beers. Ian's going to open one for us here. Go ahead. Oh, it didn't get a big sound effect there, but...
0: No real pop there.
1: Yeah, but I am going to assume this is not...
0: To the top,
1: I'm going
0: to
1: assume this is not a hugely carbonated beer, but we'll see. Our beer today, our first beer, is from New Belgium Brewing Company. These guys were first most widely known for Fat Tire.
0: When you find Fat Tire in a fresh keg, it is such a good beer.
1: Yeah, it really is. And I learned early on that if I wanted to have a cigar with my beer, that Fat Tire was one of the best one. It has this sort of chocolate note to it that just marries
0: and
1: really
0: pretzel
1: well.
0: Pretzel note. Yeah, and pretzel, it's so good.
1: Absolutely. Yeah, and so that's really good. They've since, though, become more well-known for their IPA series called Voodoo Ranger. And the regular Voodoo Ranger is amazing, and they keep releasing all these different Voodoo Ranger variants that are all the ones I've tried, I've really enjoyed. In fact, one of my favorite things to purchase when I'm in my neighborhood specs is the 12 pack, the Voodoo Ranger juice pack, which has a number of their juicy ones, and it's wonderful. But this is completely different because this is an enlightened dark ale. I'm not sure what enlightened means.
0: So this comes from a recipe that they found that is in a style that was literally brewed 500 years ago.
1: Well, I can tell you this. I have a feeling I'm going to feel more enlightened after I drink this.
0: It says, a surprisingly bright taste and a dry chocolatey finish, one evocative of dark brews enjoyed in Belgian taverns for 500. Maybe it was kind of adapted from a recipe
1: Ooh.
0: That they found.
1: Ooh.
0: But I got turned on to this years ago. I was at a bar in Houston called Rudyard's. And And they had, my band was playing that night, but the New Belgium rep happened to be there, and we were sitting at a table and got into conversation. And by the way, this would have been in the maybe late 90s.
1: Okay.
0: Maybe early 2000s. But we got a conversation talking about the different beers that I like, and I always like darker beers. And he goes, well, you have to try this one. And he gave me one to try. And that was the start of me buying this by the case for the next few years. I used to go to Specs and just buy a case of it and toss it in the fridge. I'd still buy other beers, but I would buy a case of this because it was my go-to. And I haven't tried it probably in... I literally haven't tried this beer in probably 10 years by
1: so
0: now.
1: Is this as good as you remember?
0: I haven't tried it yet.
1: Oh, well, try it and enlighten us. It
0: smells good, though.
1: Yeah, I like it. You've got a great palate, Joseph. What do you think about this beer?
3: That's being very generous. It's very enjoyable, easy to engage with, isn't overpowering in one particular aspect. It's great on the nose, absolutely delicious going down. And if you get a good breath into the empty glass, I still get a little bit of nuttiness and a little bit of sourness.
4: Yeah.
3: Yep. But that sourness is like a really good milk chocolate. Or actually, yes. So a really cheap milk chocolate, excuse me, where you get that little bit of tang to
0: like
3: it.
0: Like a yep. Yoo-hoo almost.
3: Yeah, yeah. So
0: it's interesting because this is thinner than I remember the being on my palate. And I don't remember the sour, but you nailed it. It is a little sour. It's not quite bitter. It's a little sour. And it's a... And it's interesting. I really do enjoy it, though. It's very nice.
1: What I think is interesting about this is if you have been wanting to get into dark beers, but you find the big boozy ones to be a bit much for you, this is a really good way to taste some dark beer flavor and get some of that roastiness and some of that
0: it's
1: underlying chocolate.
0: It's almost like a porterish malt beer profile right up front, but it's light. And it's also bright, almost like a Kolsch.
1: Yes.
0: So it's a very interesting mix of styles to me.
1: Yeah, and I think a good starter beer for people who want to get into something darker and put a case of this in their fridge like Ian used to do.
0: I drank lots of this for years, and I absolutely enjoyed it. So it was nice to revisit that.
1: Yeah.
0: And I didn't stop drinking it because I was like, oh, I don't like that anymore. I just got diverted onto other things.
1: And that does happen. It's nice, though, to return... to the scene of the crime, as it were.
0: The return of the Mac, yeah.
1: Yeah. You know I'll be back. So, listen, I think this is not only delicious, but this is not... Sometimes when you're looking for a darker beer, you're going to find things that, because of what had to go into brewing them and aging them, you're going to find beers that are a lot more expensive. This is priced just like your typical, you know, Kolsch or IPA or something that's not... like, you know, a super specialty.
0: It's the same price as the Fat Tire and the standard Voodoo Ranger. You know?
1: And it shares Fat Tire's ability to marry well with a cigar.
0: They used to have, New Belgium used to have a 12-pack that came out. I think it was four of three different beers. It was the Fat Tire, it was the 1554, and it was the Triple, which is brewed
1: with... the Triple's great.
0: With... some spice. I can't remember what it was.
1: Is it coriander?
0: Yes, coriander. Thank you. It was an interesting... I think it was three of... or four of three beers. Could have been three of four, and I'm forgetting one, but...
1: Well, I think it's great. And I will just do something that I don't do a lot here on this show, but I will agree with Alan Denny about the Amar cigar from AJ Fernandez. It is lighter than some of AJ's other blends, but the flavor notes are still there. It's just a little more approachable. So for me, this would be a great morning cigar because it's not quite as intense as some of the...
0: So hang out, because it evolves a little bit, too.
1: Mm-hmm.
0: Like, I wrote down about two-thirds of the well, about halfway through it, you start picking up some other notes as well.
1: And it really is working very well with this 1554, which, by the way, is not a Taylor Sheridan series. But could be. I could see. It would be great, actually, to have a Taylor Sheridan series that was like based around beer and cigars. Wouldn't that be awesome? like somebody like trying to establish the first brewery. Like Taylor Sheridan should do a whole story about establishing the brewery in San Francisco. What was the early craft beer brewery that I'm thinking
0: Anchor.
1: Of? Anchor. Thank you. Mm-hmm. Yeah, about the people. You know, building an anchor type brewery in the early days of craft beer. That would be, I would totally watch that.
2: And then
1: show.
2: He gets excited about craft beer and he buys Stone. and turns it back into something it should have
1: now,
2: been.
1: Now, he's already affiliated with the people from Four Sixes out of Dallas, the Dallas area.
2: Now.
1: And yeah, he owns the brewery now, right? Mm-hmm. Yeah, so yeah, he should definitely go by Stone. I think that would be a good way to keep Stone rocking.
0: The last time we did a show,
1: he's got the money.
0: The last time we did a show at Shady Acres, we ran into Blair from Four Sixes. You remember that?
1: Mm-hmm.
0: We didn't have him scheduled as a person on the show. He happened to be there. We happened to be there. We had him on the show. We had Four Sixes.
1: Yeah, and I enjoy their beers too.
0: Yeah, it's pretty good.
1: Very, very good stuff. All right, so that worked out. That worked out pretty well.
0: Can I also say a big shout out to Michael Duckworth coming out? He brought us a case of Talyard Brewing Company beer. I'm drinking the Illuminating Waves Hazy IPA,
1: yes,
0: which you had one
1: I've
0: earlier.
1: Got some of these down here too.
0: It's
1: yeah.
0: quite nice.
1: Yeah, it really is. And Michael Duckworth, by the way, those who are regular listeners to the show may remember that we've had him on a number of times from his last location, which was True Anomaly.
0: Yes.
1: Yeah, and they make great beers. They've been now purchased. They were going out of business, but they've been purchased and will still be around, and so we can look forward to still having their beers. Meanwhile, our buddy Michael is down at Talyard, and that's in is that in Sugarland? I think it is. Yeah. So
2: Corbin County.
1: Right yeah, now. Right. It's a little south of Houston, but considered part of the Houston metro.
0: But
1: area.
0: I hope whoever bought True Anomaly is still making that Scout Mexican Lager.
1: Dude, that is
0: one of the best of its kind.
1: Seriously, that's a great. And I love their astronaut themed beers. Yes. We have a few breweries around this.
0: Scout
1: area
0: was named after one of the.
1: Yep, and really. Really, really good stuff. Terry, how long we do? When we're on location, I don't have a clock to look at, so I have to ask Terry how much time we have left in our segment.
0: We have to judge by the look on his face.
1: Right, yeah. If it looks really panicked, we're over segment time by, like, at least 2 minutes.
0: Right now, we've got at least 6 minutes. No eyebrows are raised.
1: That's right. So we're all good. Article in Inc. magazine, which is talking primarily about the parent company of Jack Daniel's, but I think this is somewhat consistent across the beverage industry. They're reporting that their whiskey sales are flat, but their canned cocktail sales are up 20% year over year. It's a pretty amazing number to me because we've tried. First of all, I'm not a big fan of the old number 7, but the Jack Daniel's expressions that we've tried
0: that aren't amazing.
1: Have been really amazing. So these guys obviously know how to make some good whiskey, but what's interesting to me is that if their whiskey sales are flat and canned cocktails are surging, we're still trying to find a canned cocktail that we can, in good conscience, recommend to you.
0: I would say
1: some that were better than others.
0: So our beverage of mystery a lot of times is a canned cocktail, right?
1: Mm-hmm.
0: So here's the thing. The percentage of those that are actually good, and we've tried tons of them, the popular ones, the not-so-popular ones, surprising ones we find, stuff like that. Out of all the ones we tried, we probably get 1 in 20 that is actually palatable.
1: Yeah, right. And there's so many of them. Some of them will be like, it'll be like a canned cocktail, let's say a vodka soda. And you taste it and you go, this is nowhere near as good as pouring virtually any brand of vodka and some soda into a glass.
0: Right.
1: It's just not, I know it's convenient, but is convenience everything? Like, why are these canned cocktails surging? Let's ask somebody that's from a whiskey company. Why do you think canned cocktails are surging in popularity?
3: Society's always been pivoting towards convenience.
1: Yeah.
3: And RTDs eliminate the step of having to actually mix the drink yourself. You simply just pop the top and pour it in a glass over ice and you're done.
1: Yeah.
3: So convenience plays a factor into it, but also you have the ability to have portability.
1: Right.
3: And there's lots of factors. When RTDs first started, I was at the ADI conference in Louisville, and Bill Samuel Jr. was speaking about it, and this was still during COVID.

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0: potato, a huge sausage, not like Damaris. 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
6: Welcome back. That is just a wonderful sound. Sometimes in my dreams I hear that sound, and I wake up happy. Welcome back to Smoking and Toasting. So, Alan, I know you're not an IPA guy, but let's start with you.
7: So, you know, it's funny. Y'all have given me some IPAs that I thought were fantastic. Mm-hmm. And Ian, would you like that?
8: Oh, yes.
7: Yeah. That's not my jam.
6: Oh, man.
7: That's,
6: how did that happen? I should have been sitting next to Alan to get the answer.
7: This one's
6: not your thing.
7: This one's not my jam.
6: Now, what about you, Ian? You're less of an IPA guy than I am, but I would say maybe a little more than Alan. What's your
8: Parrish has taken over. Okay, so back in the day when the IPA wars happened, and everyone was trying to make everything hoppier than everything else.
6: How hoppy can it be? Yeah.
8: Right? You remember that, the Motorhead album, Everything Louder Than Everything Else? they were going everything hoppier than everything else, right?
6: Right.
8: And only really one company could be so brutal and so balanced and so good at the same time. That was Stone.
6: Yes.
8: Stone, they could do anything and it was fantastic. Parrish has taken that mantle with the IPA and the whole Ghost series. And every one of these that they make is so good. And they're different from each other, but they're so good. And they're so balanced. And still as brutal IPA as Ghost in the Machine is.
6: How would you describe the flavor profile on this one?
8: Well, give me a minute.
6: Okay. I know you got plenty in your cup there, thanks to Alan.
8: So, fruity, you got the rest of the can stuff. I can't work like this. Anyway.
6: You'll be in your trailer.
8: I'll be in my trailer. That was fun to say, by the way.
6: You enjoyed that. You got a big kick out of it.
9: You did have a trailer.
8: So first off, this is fruity. It's orangey. It's a little bit of lemony. All zesty. Mm-hmm. Like it's all right there. It's all when you get that bit of the white stuff in between the orange,
10: the
8: pulpy kind of stuff, and it's a little astringent. This has all of that. But then when it finishes with a brutal hop snap that just goes away clean.
6: Right.
8: Leaves the mouth a little bit astringent and makes you want another sip. Astringent like the, remember Gator Gum?
6: Right. Right. So I feel like if that didn't finish so clean, that this would be less palatable to someone like you.
8: Well, it's also round and sweet right up front, too. So the middle of the palate is very grapefruit.
6: Mm-hmm.
8: to me. And if it was just finished on that grapefruit, it would be bitter and not as pleasant. But to me, because that hop is so big and then all of a sudden it just disappears.
6: Yeah.
8: It leaves it with that, like, I just took a bite of grapefruit or orange zest and leaves that astringency in your mouth, but the taste is actually really nice, the aftertaste.
6: Yeah, I agree. I feel like the lemon note is what differentiates this one a little bit from some of the other Ghost in the Machine variants that we've tried. The lemon just kind of sets it apart a little bit.
8: Yeah, the lemon is kind of a surprising thing in there, too, because I don't usually get lemon in one of those. What do you think, Joseph? You look like you're dying to say something.
9: First, Sunny D, if it was alcoholic.
8: Okay.
9: Then apricot, but a sourness, and then finishing with the hops. The lingering on the backside of the palate, and then the retronasal olfaction that lingers on there is still notes of citrus, but I get more stone fruit as I'm breathing it in and breathing it out.
6: I just want to mention that
8: I love that.
6: It's taken us 501 episodes, but this is the first episode of Smokin' and Toastin', if I'm correct, that has had the phrase uttered retronasal
9: olfaction.
6: That
8: I usually call it retrohale, but yes.
6: Yeah, but no, but I love this because it makes us sound like we know things, or at least Joseph knows things.
9: Not retro at all.
6: And he's one of our buddies. So.
8: I'm gonna remember that.
6: Retronasal olfaction. Let's work that into all of the reviews that we do from now on. Retronasal olfaction. I like it. I'm not even completely sure what it means, but I like it.
8: Well, it's retrohale.
6: Yeah, retro. I get it.
9: There's an incredible book out called Flavorama. That if you want to learn a lot about it, it is absolutely a beautiful book from the former, one of the former chefs of Noma. And then also, she happens to be a flavor scientist, a PhD. The lady who wrote it is just amazing. And the book itself is just so informative. You
8: know, so if you're not familiar with what I call the retrohale, what Joseph's referred to as the
6: retro nasal
8: olfaction.
6: Yeah.
8: Which there might be a thin gray line, but take a sip of your favorite drink, cocktail, whatever it is. Have it in your mouth. Ruminate on the flavor for a moment. Take a swallow and then breathe gently out of your nose.
6: Right.
8: And that will, you'll have flavors.
6: That's the retrohale.
8: Right. You'll have flavors that you pick up that aren't in the initial palate. And it's really interesting. And I'm not sure if that's more of an active version of what you're talking about versus a passive version.
9: No, it's right on the nose. Well, that's a bad pun. So the tongue has five basic flavors it can, or tastes it can sense. Right.
8: I remember the aroma, chart where each part of the tongue, I'm pretty sure is total BS.
9: No, it's spread all over the entire tongue. It's not just centered. But then flip side of it, as you go through the retronasal olfaction, there's 400 sensors on the backside of that cavity that plug directly into your brain, bypassing the brain stem. The sensor, well, I don't know if the correct term, I'm not that smart, but the nodes basically that detect these aromas, which is the nasal part of it, are all there, and they go directly into your brain. So when you're building your flavor Ingram in your head, you actually are developing it as a combination of your taste and your aromas together, and then relating it to experiences you've had before.
8: Now, this is why olfactory memories are so strong.
6: Right.
8: 100% so powerful.
9: Yes.
6: Now, I just want to mention, every now and then someone will ask me, hey, I was listening to the show. How do you guys, like, detect the flavors, the flavor notes, whether it's cigars or spirits or beers or whatever? And the thing that I always recommend to people, if you're trying to, like, develop your palate to where you can recognize these things, find a review of whatever it is that you're going to drink or to smoke. And in that review, the reviewer might say, I got notes of this and this and this. And then light the cigar and puff. Or take a drink and hold it in your mouth, hold it on your palate, and then swallow and notice the finish. If you start looking for what has been described by, let's say, a reviewer, say, hey, I got earth and chocolate notes or whatever. If you start looking for those, you'll begin to be able to identify them because they've been suggested to you. So you can go, oh yeah, I get the chocolate there. And then as you continue to do that, you'll begin to be able to recognize those notes even without having read a review of someone suggesting that that's what they are. All right, we have some O.H. Ingram whiskey that we have not tasted yet that I'm very excited to get to. We'll do that all next. It's Smoking and Toasting.
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12: My anxiety level has gone up this week because remember going into the, what was it, the 2013 season? The Texans were, a lot of people had the Texans and going to the Super Bowl after the last couple of years. It was the worst year ever. And they were, there was a bunch of hype around this football team and this organization that they were going to take the next step. Well, that hype is tenfold this year. We've never seen this with a Houston Texans team where they're this nationally recognized. The game on Sunday is basically a nationally televised game. There's only a couple other CBS games, and those in those markets, you will see those other games. But in every other market in the country, it's going to be Bills and Texans. Mm-hmm. So the hype around this team is a little bit scary. If you want to know the truth, it's a little bit scary because there is so much love. There was a lot of love for the Rams defense. How'd that work out last night? A lot of love. Some people think the Rams defense is better than the Texans defense. Mm-hmm. Well, not if you're playing a Brock Purdy. And just let's cool down, everybody. Let's cool down. Let's see. Let's play game one before we put the Texans in the Super Bowl.
13: You sound real scary right now.
12: I'm just saying, let's play game one before we're in the Super Bowl. I got him in the Super Bowl.
11: This is the best of ESPN Houston.
14: Yeah, I think Christian Javier, like, he's back.
15: You're making that proclamation?
14: I'm pretty close.
15: El Reptil is back.
14: It's looked really good the last two starts.
15: He really has.
14: Like, it looks like a totally different guy. You mentioned this yesterday, like, it takes time to come back from Tommy John.
15: Tommy Wan.
14: So maybe we're there. I can't say he's all the way back. Like, we're not at that point yet, but it's so encouraging. Really, you could say the last two starts are obviously the most encouraging, but even just looking at like the raw numbers, you know, his start on August 23rd, he struck out 8 guys in 4 innings. He only gave up 3 earned runs. It was only 4 innings. Like, it's trended in the right direction. It's just no one wanted to buy into it, but these last two starts have taken a leap of what he's done. He dominated the Phillies today.
15: Yeah, he was really good. His last two starts have been really good. It does look like vintage Javier, where he's getting the fastball at the top of the zone. He's getting swing and miss on that fastball. He's getting swing and miss on some sliders that are being chased because he's getting ahead of counts, which he hasn't always had good command, even whenever he was pitching well. But he's throwing strikes suddenly. His changeup looks good, which he actually didn't have that changeup before Tommy Wan. Like, he would show it every now and then, but it wasn't an effective pitch. Mm-hmm. Like, that was Ocho's biggest gripe about Javier, how he's only a two-pitch mix guy. He'd show the change, but it wasn't a pitch he'd actually go to. He's going to the change, and it's actually looking pretty good these days.
14: Well, and that's one where, like, it's about time, first of all. Mm-hmm. But, like, we always knew he needed it.
15: Oh, yeah.
14: It was always clear that he was going to need a third pitch to have success. And now he's able to use it effectively. Like you said, he's throwing strikes. So it's very, very encouraging at this point with Javier. And now it's just a question of, like, can he roll this out? Is what probably gets 3 more starts?
15: Mm-hmm. Oh, for sure. He's clearly your number 4.
14: Yes, very clearly. Like, with the way Javier's been pitching, you have your 4-man rotation pretty locked in now at this point. And then you go bullpen day, the 5th day. It's going to give you the best option to win.
15: Yeah, I agree with you.
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16: I don't know that I've ever really considered Aaron Rodgers a critical thinker, despite what he likes to project. But this one got to me, mostly because I can't understand why you would tell people this. Here's Aaron Rodgers on Cam Hayward's podcast. I'll get the official name for it. But here is he talking about a past relationship.
17: You know, then I date Shailene, and I propose, and she says yes. Now, she maybe felt like she was forced to make a decision. She could have said no. But not a couple of days after that, she tells me, you know, before we get married, I got to go f*** this guy. And I'm like, because her story is that I ruined her life and gave her a crazy depression because I left her. But the actuality is, she told me that, and then she took off the ring by March. So I proposed in December, took out the ring by March, and we had a couple times where we tried to, you know, get reunited, and nothing ever happened. And there wasn't even a relationship in 22 to break off. She literally told me, I don't want to be with you. Mm. After we tried to have some sort of reconciliation in 2021. So I'm like, there's just a lot of narratives out there that are just not true.
16: The Not Just Football Cam Newer podcast.
18: You know what?
16: You're right. Not just football.
18: It says what it does on the can. This is not just football.
16: It is not just football.
18: Actually, very little football.
16: You know what? Talk about breaking down a cover three. I know that podcast is not just football, but perhaps more football. More
18: we
16: football.
18: Can work on the percentages.
16: Yeah, let's slide the gauge to less my girl wanted to have sex with someone else after I already got engaged to her, and more, man, how do I find a way to break down AJ Terrell?
18: Yeah, or even just if Cam Hayward wants to go full Chris Farley show and just be like, man,
16: now he plays scary.
18: The balance is out of whack.
16: Yeah, now he
18: needs to go on a podcast called Just Football.
16: Yeah.
18: Just Football. Only football.
16: Cam Hayward has a brother. Go on that podcast, the Just Football podcast with the other Hayward brother. It might be Connor Hayward. Go on his podcast and just talk about football and how great you were. And maybe we forget about this stuff. But he wanted to give it to us, and now the world knows.
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2: Welcome back. It's hour two of Smoking and Toasting, episode number 501. Just in case you're confused, we're all about craft beer, fine spirits, and hand-rolled cigars.
3: I love those things.
2: And sometimes about Nicolas Cage. By the way, I just wanted to mention this before we go any further. We talk about Nicolas Cage a lot on the show. I'm really not sure why, but I was like, my wife is out of town, so I get to do one of my favorite things to do, which drives my wife crazy, so I don't do it a lot when she's home. But I'll go on like Netflix or Amazon Prime or something, and I'll just like keep paging through all the different movies or TV shows or whatever. It drives my wife nuts. I'll do it on YouTube, and she's like, stop. But what I discovered, I don't remember which side it was on, but there's a Nicolas Cage movie where he actually plays Jesus.
3: Really?
4: Oh, wow.
2: And I don't remember the name of it off the top of my head because I was enjoying some of our barrel pick that night. But
3: so he's played an angel.
2: Yes.
4: Yes.
3: And he's played Jesus.
2: He's played Jesus. So
3: has he played the devil?
2: Oh, I'm sure he has. He has to.
4: No, okay, so he has not played the devil that I know of per se directly the devil, but he was Dracula in Renfield.
2: That's
4: so
2: pretty
4: he
2: close.
4: Was pretty close. He was Dracula.
3: He was awesome in that
4: it
3: role.
4: It was
2: by the
4: amazing.
2: Way,
4: that was amazing.
2: But for what it's worth,
4: amazing.
2: This movie where he's Jesus did not look good at all.
3: Well, like, he's done a couple of those.
4: Well, it's
3: too.
4: Not his
2: yeah.
4: fault.
2: Yeah,
4: well,
2: right. But anyway, yeah, I apologize for not remembering the title, but just Google Nicolas Cage Jesus movie.
4: Nicolas Cage Jesus?
3: Not yeah. .org, because that'll get you to a strange place.
2: Right, very strange place. Which, by the way, reminds me of the time that somebody told me to look up. There was this radio station online that was supposed to be really interesting called The Funky Monkey. And so I was looking for it on my computer, and I accidentally misspelled. And I just want to pass this along. Do not search for The Spunky Monkey. Do not do that. You will not want that on your search
3: you
2: history.
3: You will spend the rest of your week trying to poke your mind's eye out.
2: That's exactly right.
4: I turned my safe search up to the max.
2: So we've got the manager of this location of Casa de Monte Cristo here with us. How you doing, man?
5: Doing fine.
3: Randy,
5: how you
3: so
5: doing?
3: Good to see you here.
5: Yeah, I appreciate it.
2: Thank you for letting us do the show here. We appreciate it. We have and will continue to visit the humidor on a regular basis. And
5: I definitely appreciate that.
2: And unlike Ian, when I come out of the humidor, I actually pay for my cigars. So you may want to keep an eye on him. So, yeah, I'm just saying. You
3: mean
2: guys,
3: when I say ha and I run out the door, that's not normal?
2: I just, no, not at all. I just want to say, you guys have got an amazing selection in your humidor. It's very large. I shopped here when it was Sirius Cigars, back before it became Casa de Monte Cristo. Yeah, I was, I lived walking distance from here, so I was here all the time. But the selection is even better now, and you've got a number of these cigars that I, especially Monte Cristo cigars, that I don't see everywhere else. How many sort of Monte Cristo exclusives do you have here that people can't
3: bunch,
2: get
3: yeah.
2: other places?
5: Just Monte Cristo or Casa de Monte Cristo?
2: Just Casa de Monte Cristo. What have you got here?
5: I believe we're up to either around 10, 12, something like that.
2: Yeah. That's what I thought, because I look at it, I see all these other cigars. I'm like, I have not seen this anywhere else. And
3: the Casa de Monte Cristo 135th Monte Cristo is one of the ones you have in there. Isn't that
5: 1935?
3: The 1935, yeah. That one's so good.
2: Yeah.
3: So amazing.
2: Well, so many of these are. And Monte Cristo, to me, has always been one of those brands that seemed like it was just like a little bit of a cut above most of the sort of general cigar brands in quality. Certainly that is the reputation. What do you think that's based, other than just the quality of the cigars? What has happened to make Monte Cristo kind of be looked at as, you know, these might be worth a dollar or two more?
5: I think a lot of it's the Rafa Nadal is the blender now for him, and the cigars he's putting out are just phenomenal. The 1935, the 35 Diamante, we got the double Diamante, the new Conquistador Espada. They just keep putting out cigars that are just a cut above.
2: Yeah.
5: I mean, he's knocking it out of the park with everything he's putting out.
3: Mm. Now, I'm smoking a cigar that he actually recommended to me. This is a Sombra Mesa Tapa Negra.
2: I saw a number of Sombra Mesa cigars
3: in
2: there.
3: Look how cool this cigar is, if you're on the visual. The top of this is a different wrapper. Can you tell me what's going on with this?
5: It's by Dunbarton. It's the Sombra Mesa line, but there's two different ones. There's the Brulee, which is the shade, and there's the Salida, which is the, I believe, Habana wrapper. So on this one, the bottom two-thirds is the shade wrapper, the Brulee, but the top third or so is the Salida Habana wrapper. So you get some of that nice spice on your lips from that wrapper, but you're getting that nice creaminess from the...
2: And so that shifts as you smoke it down, right?
5: When you hit it, there's a big change, but just in general, because just from the flavor on your lips, you're picking up some of that Habano nuttiness and spiciness to go with that Brulee Connecticut Shade wrapper, and it's a wonderful smoke.
3: It's just a hint of it, too, and it's really nice because it just adds a little bit something to it.
2: When we were in Honduras as guests of the Aladino family, and we're at their farms and factories, that was where I first got, like, my first real understanding of how much difference the wrapper makes to the flavor of the cigar. Because what they did is that we were standing in one of the curing rooms, and we were smoking one of their cigars, and one of their blenders brought us these leaves that he would wrap around what we were smoking that was different from what the actual wrapper was on the cigar. And the way that it changed the flavor was so fascinating, and that's what really got me into researching cigar wrappers.
3: He rewrapped the cigar that you had. You just took it out of your hand, rewrapped it, and he put that new leaf just about a quarter of an inch underneath where the burn line was.
2: Right.
3: So you were smoking the cigar, you'd been smoking it, and when it hit that line,
2: Everything changed.
5: Yeah, on that Tapa Negra, if you smoke it up to where the wrapper changes, you'll notice a huge difference.
3: Yeah, and I plan on doing that. This is delicious.
2: I love it. Casa de Monte Cristo, how many cities have a Casa de Monte Cristo? Do you know?
5: Oh, cities?
2: Yeah.
5: Let's see. Houston, Dallas, Austin, Nashville, Tampa, Boca, D.C., Burlington, Selma, Whippany, Detroit.
2: There's some good cigar markets in there. That's
5: New York City. I'm missing a New Jersey one. Probably 12, 14, something
2: so
5: like that.
2: So obviously Monte Cristo is a big brand, but Casa de Monte Cristo has become a pretty big brand too. Other than your Monte Cristo cigars, what would you say are your best-selling brands or cigar lines outside of the Monte Cristo stuff?
5: Outside Monte Cristo, my biggest selling blend is the Upman Nicaraguan Heritage by AJ.
3: That is one of my
2: all-time favorite cigars.
5: I was just looking at my sales, and I sell more boxes of those per month than any other cigar we have.
2: That's amazing. Well, you've got a great selection in there, and in fact, I'm smoking this this Amar, which is the latest AJ blend, and I really like it. It's a little less of a kick than some of the other AJ blends that I'm used to.
5: It's a good introduction to AJ because you got typical AJ spice and flavor to it, but it's toned down.
2: Yeah, it's toned down just a little, which I was saying earlier, makes it a great, like, earlier in the day cigar.
3: So, that cigar and the name of it is a nod to all the people and factories that helped him when he had the fire.
2: Right, because there was a big fire that destroyed a lot of tobacco.
3: And that right there was a tribute to them.
2: It is a really incredibly well-balanced blend. Yep. I'm always looking for, because AJ cigars are some of my absolute favorites.
3: AJ fanboy.
2: I'm a fanboy for sure. The cigar that you mentioned, the Nicaragua Heritage, one of my all-time favorites. But sometimes I am looking for something a little bit lighter for a particular thing. And this, to me, is that perfect way to get all of those flavor notes that I'm used to, but not have it be quite as big. I was smoking earlier this week, and I reviewed this not too long ago, but I was smoking one of those Onyx cigars by AJ.
3: Yeah.
2: Dude, that is a full-bodied cigar.
3: That's a beast, yeah.
2: That will kick your ass if you're not careful.
3: Now, did you have the one that had the cedar sleeve on it?
2: No, this just had the orange footer band. But it was very, very good. But, boy, was it big. This is a way to get into an AJ flavor profile that's not quite as
5: Have large. You had his new Upman Sunrise?
2: I have not had the Sunrise.
5: Yeah, that came out, I think, in April. It's the third in the line. Oh, yeah, we have.
2: You have some in the humidor? Okay, yeah.
5: It's the third. You know, they came out with the original, the teal AJ.
3: Directly influencing sales.
2: That's right, because I'll be grabbing some of those before I leave.
5: Yeah. So they came out with the Upman by AJ, the teal one. Then he did the Nicaraguan Heritage, which was full-bodied.
2: Right.
5: Now he came out with the Sunrise, which is more of a medium-bodied, but it's got tons of flavor.
2: Good. I'm so looking forward to trying that. Do we still have enough time in this segment to sample some whiskey, Terry, or are we running late?
6: 3 minutes.
2: 3 minutes works for me to at least start sampling some whiskey. So Joseph is here from O.H. Ingram. This is, you know, one of our absolute favorite spirit companies. We did the barrel pick with these guys, which I said it before, I'll say it again, is my favorite bourbon I think I've ever tasted. But let's see what else you've got, because this is, explain what this is and why, in the spirit of our friend Chris Hart, no one will ever be able to taste it.
7: So this is our only true LTO, our limited time offering we have in our annual calendar. It is flagship batch 6. This is going to be our oldest release to date. I'm going to go ahead and pull this out of its sleeve. Give me one second.
3: So this, as he told me, this is the actual release date will be the day you hear this.
7: Yes, the 12th.
3: The 12th, yes. This is, so we pre-record this, so we're a little bit early on this. But this is the first bottle that's in Texas right now. The only bottle, as far as I know, in Texas. And we get to sample this. I'm pretty happy with this.
2: And tell me again the reason why. Is this already sold out and you haven't released it yet? Is that a thing?
7: So, you know, there's a three-tier system. Everything has to be sold from distribution into retail. And and in this particular instance, the second it hit distribution, it sold out in distribution, okay. Which for us is always a great thing because that means we've started to do our job. And there is a very limited amount coming into state that we're very much looking forward to. This product is the culmination of our program as it exists today. So this is our oldest juice we're going to be putting into market at 7 years old. It's a wheated bourbon mash with 70% corn, 21% soft red winter wheat, and 9% malted barley, aged 100% on the Mississippi River, mellowed on the Mississippi River, as we like to say. And, you know, we are the only barge-aged spirit in the United States of America, and we're very proud of that because it's embracing the history to move forward.
2: I love this, and I'm curious. Did you swap that for me because it's a larger pour?
3: I did, because he has the whole bottle at his disposal.
2: Okay,
3: so
2: yeah.
3: He'll
2: pour
3: fine.
2: More anytime he wants to.
7: Well, yeah, this bottle has to last for a while. So
2: I totally get it.
8: You brought it to the wrong place for that.
2: Yeah,
7: apparently.
2: This is apparently true. So
3: you mentioned
2: that at 7 years, this is your most aged expression that you've released?
7: Correct.
2: So I have a really legitimate question. How have you guys managed to release so many whiskeys that are so rich and flavorful and have the feel of being aged for a very long time, and yet 7 years is your oldest expression? What do you do to make that work? Is it the barge stuff, that the aging on the barges on the Mississippi River?
7: Correct. It's a huge part of the final product that we have. Barge aging provides three key components. You're going to have motion, temperature, and humidity. And, of course, you've heard the spiel from Scott, and I say spiel just because it's road activity in my mind at this point. But the great thing is the constant rocking of the river gently agitates the liquid inside the barrel, which increases the overall exposure to the charred interior of the barrel.
3: So it's not the size of the barrel, it's the motion of the barge.
2: That's exactly what's right.
7: That's exactly what I'm saying.
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2: Welcome back. I'm super excited for this particular segment of Smoking and Toasting because I took my first sip of this O.H. Ingram whiskey that Joseph
3: has
2: brought us.
3: I'm just enjoying the nose on it. This is so good.
2: All right, so what's the official name of this again?
7: So this is the flagship release, Batch 6. It's going to be a 25-barrel batch. It's 7-year-old juice. It's at 113.6 proof.
3: Comparison, our barrel pick was 6 years, right?
7: Correct.
3: Yeah, and absolutely outrageously good.
2: Yeah, and I bought several more bottles online, and I'm hoarding them all at my house. Like, if you come over and we're having whiskey, I will pour you something, and I'll pour that for me. That's the way it's going to work.
3: This is outstanding.
2: Yeah, yes. It really is. So amazing. This is a very different flavor profile to me than what our 6-year barrel pick was like. What is the is there any difference in the juice at all, or is it just the age of it?
7: No, it's 100% different. So our methodology for making a release like this is to blend different barrels from the barges. And in this particular instance, they're being pulled from all over the barge. When we look at the temperature variation on the barge, at the very top near the top row of barrels of the 7 high stack is going to be right underneath the fiberglass roof of the barge, and it could be somewhere as high as 130 degrees. And at that exact same time, it could be 20 to 30 degrees cooler on the bottom middle row of that same barge.
2: So that's going to change the maturing and the flavor of these two different barrels, let's say dramatically, right?
3: And you're not rotating barrels or anything. The barrels live where they live.
7: Yep.
3: And they are what they are, and then you parse them out from there.
7: Yeah. And I mean, it comes down to our master blender, Scott. He's a super taster. He has such an amazing palate. Everything we've ever done, we've never scored less than 90 points. We've never won less than gold in any of the major competitions across the United States.
3: Mm. We've had him on the show 1.5 times.
7: Yes. and Scott's just an amazing guy. Really, really, he loves cigars. He can't wait to come back down here and hopefully smoke a cigar on air with you guys.
3: Yes, well, let's
2: do that, because this is amazing with this AJ Fernandez Amar cigar. Like, so it's almost like they were made to go together.
3: This is such an incredibly different profile from like our barrel pick, for instance. This is, I hate to use the term smooth, but it's got almost a buttery kind of beginning to the note. And then as it goes across the palate, you get, there's that classic, like everything you guys have has a little bit of that tobacco note to it to me.
2: I think one of the reasons it works with cigars.
3: Absolutely
2: so well.
3: Love.
2: Yeah.
3: And then this has a little bit of classic bubblegum and almost a floral thing going on.
2: And even some minerality on the finish, too.
3: I want to hear your tasting notes, because you're more eloquent than I am.
7: Well, very kind of you, but the one thing I never do is review my product on air. Just simply because I let Scott do all the talking. Because
3: if we look it up, do we know what the tasting notes are on this then?
7: So the funny thing is, as we're talking today, the tasting sheet has not been released because the product doesn't get released until the 12th.
2: Okay.
7: So we have our sneak preview party at the distillery as of this Friday today, the taping on the 4th.
3: If you can get your hands on a bottle of this, how much does this bottle cost?
7: Our MSRP on it, and I can't speak to any of the pricing other than our suggested retail, is going to be $84.99.
3: Unbelievable.
2: It's really exceptional. It's got such a wonderful, you know, we often talk about the whiskey hug and how it can be awkward. This may be one of the least awkward whiskey hugs I've ever experienced. It's just, you know, I know
3: it definitely comes up from behind, but it's like someone you know really well.
2: Right, right. And so you don't mind. Yeah. honestly, I know the word smooth is not a great word in whiskey, but I don't know how else to describe how easy this is to drink.
7: Yeah.
3: This runs the line, the gray line on a lot of things. It's not too sweet, but it is a little sweet. It's not too hot, but it's a little hot. It's got all these things in just like the right amount of percentages that makes it so nice and so easy. And it's complex, too.
2: Do you recall where on the barge that our barrel pick came from? Was it one of the upper ones that you were talking about, or was it lower?
7: It was upper. And I will actually get Scott to give me the notes, because we actually have this written down where it was on the barge, because, you know, we want to make sure we can always tell. And Scott, if he just looks at the bottle, can actually tell you exactly where every single barrel is on both our barges.
2: So he's kind of like a whiskey savant, basically.
7: That would be a very, he would hate being described as that. He would absolutely hate that. But I would agree with that assessment of his ability.
2: Well, Scott, I will just say, I did not mean it in any disparaging way. I mean it like you are the man. That's what I mean.
7: Oh, no, no. He would hate the compliment. No. He doesn't like compliments.
2: Oh, okay.
3: Randy, I know you're working and you don't get to imbibe in any of this. Are you a whiskey drinker at all?
5: No.
3: No, not at all. This is not your jam at all.
5: Gin, I can talk gin.
3: Gin,
5: not whiskey.
2: How does gin compare with? How does it pair with cigars, in your opinion?
5: I think it's great because spiciness, depending on the type of the gin, but you get that nice spice. It pairs, I think, really well with a cigar, especially if you get like an AJ spicy cigar. Mm-hmm. I think it pairs really well.
2: Do you prefer the more floral, more junipery gins?
5: I'm more floral, fruity than the juniper.
2: Yeah. Okay. I'm the same way. I enjoy the juniper, but my favorite gins have a tendency to be more floral, less of that. I describe it as the taste that reminds me of the smell of the bushes outside my grandmother's house.
5: Yeah.
2: You know?
5: Yes.
2: You know what I mean? Like, there's that certain taste and flavor, but the more floral ones, I absolutely love. We've had some really good ones here on the show. We do need to do more gin, though, don't you think?
3: Yeah, well, you know, when we do Meticulous Spirits, their gins are incredibly interesting because they're constantly changing flavors on the gins. He's got this laboratory with all these different ingredients that he can play with. We're talking about Chef
2: Mad Scientist
3: Skinner here.
2: Yeah.
3: And, yeah, it's pretty interesting.
2: All right. Well, we do have to take a break, and we'll be back with our next segment, a couple of segments away from drinking news, which we're excited about getting to, and we'll be back with more talk about this week.
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2: Welcome back. It's Smoking and Toasting, and it's show number 501, and we're all about craft beer, fine spirits, and hand-rolled cigars. 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Thank you guys for carrying the show. We were just talking to some people here in the cigar lounge at Casa de Monte Cristo who hear us on the ESPN affiliate here
3: Houston. Here in Houston, Texas. That's 97.5, I believe.
2: Mm-hmm. And so we appreciate those guys for airing the show, and we appreciate you for listening. And I just want... I'm sorry, go ahead.
3: I was going to say, Randy, on a parting shot there, he mentioned that they one of their exclusives that they have is the Monte Cristo Bardstown, which is made to go with Bardstown whiskey. So that's where... I'm going to try that.
2: Wow. That sounds like a lot of fun. What may not be quite as much fun, but we're going to do it anyway, is drinking news. And ladies and gentlemen, if I could just... tap you for the Gator line, Alan?
13: Of course.
2: It's time for drinking news.

0: an arm. He said,
1: I had to take my gator to the vet.
0: Drinking news, now it's time for drinking news.
2: Cheers, y'all.
3: Thanks, Shrek.
2: Apparently, yeah, I was going to say, apparently our gator line utterer was not a Florida native, or at least was not born there, but that's okay.
1: Next, it would have sounded way better coming from Nicolas Cage.
2: Yeah,
4: Junkie!
2: Everything sounds better coming from Nicolas Cage. Well, welcome to Drinking News, ladies and gentlemen. It's the segment on the program where we bring you a story that may or may not be about drinking, but is always best enjoyed if you've been drinking, and we've been drinking some really excellent whiskey. Oh, my God. I want to talk to you more about this after Drinking News.
5: I am at your beck and call.
2: I love that. Before we get to our main story on today's Drinking News.
0: You did that.
2: News,
0: I saw it.
2: I like when the guy says, I'm at your beck and call, and he's the guy holding the bottle of whiskey.
0: That's, also, his last name's Beck.
3: Yeah.
2: I know. I got it. Yeah. All right. Just for those who don't know. Before we get to our main story on today's Drinking News, I would like to take a moment to offer an important warning to anyone who's thinking about doing something in secret. You know, with today's technology, from everybody walking around with a high-quality phone camera in their hand to traffic cams and flock cameras, there's pretty much nowhere to hide if you're committing, shall we say, an indiscretion. You might think that if you're in the privacy of your own home, that no one would ever know, but actually, that's not the case anymore. Consider the story of an unnamed husband from Taiwan. So if I'm correct, that would make him a Taiwanese man.
0: Taiwanese man.
2: I didn't mean to put you on the spot there.
0: Yeah.
2: Our Taiwanese man, while at work, recently activated the remote camera on his robot vacuum, which was at his home. And he could do this from an app on his phone. And he was surprised when he activated the camera to see a man that he didn't know in his house. And then, as the robot vacuum continued to move across the floor, he was able to see his wife. And she was naked.
0: With a man he did not know.
2: And in pretty short order, so was the unidentified stranger.
0: Naked man that he did not know.
2: And we can only guess that it didn't take much longer after that before he could see through his robot camera the beast with two backs.
0: Beast with two backs.
2: Now, after recording this, the husband felt incredibly confident that this undeniable digital evidence would give him everything he needed to successfully sue both his wife and the unidentified man for completely destroying his marriage. And so he did. And he won around $15,000 in American money altogether. But what he didn't count on was that his soon-to-be ex-wife filed a retaliatory countersuit accusing her husband of secretly recording her private moments without permission. And she won, landing our Taiwanese man in jail for 5 months. The guy whose wife was cheating on him, he used the robot camera to get proof. He wound up in jail for 5 months.
0: Taiwanese laws are strange.
2: On the positive side, though, that robot got their carpet really clean. But our main story in today's Drinking News...
0: Have you ever had one of those things follow you around? I think they smell fear.
2: or something else, apparently, in this case. But our main story on today's Drinking News happened right here in our own smoking and toasting backyards. It was not far from where we sit right now that one Keontae Matlock, a Houston man...
0: Houston man.
2: That sounded kind of Houston-y. I like that.
0: Well, yeah, I did. I put a little country twang to it.
2: Our Houston man got the shock of his life when he ordered a little dinner. It seems that Mr. Matlock, which, as an aside, I am officially old now because I have watched a couple of episodes of that new Matlock show, and I actually thought it was pretty good.
3: Was it?
2: The one with Kathy Bates. Yeah, it actually was. But again, I'm old. So, hold on a second.
3: You weren't old enough to watch it the first time around.
2: Right.
0: Hold on. Are you watching like reruns of Murder, She Wrote?
2: Oh, I figure I need to age another 5 years before I can do that. Okay, so hold on just a second. Hey, you kids, get off my lawn.
3: Yeah.
2: Okay, sorry. I'm pretty much a senior citizen at this point. But that's not important right now. Because you see, what happened when Mr. Matlock, the guy in our story...
0: What had happened was...
2: He checked his Ring cam because his DoorDash delivery had arrived. And he got a good look at the Dasher. That's what DoorDash calls them. Dashers.
0: The Dashers.
2: The delivery man...
0: Is he a dashing dasher?
2: The delivery man apparently was quite dashing, and he seemed to have what looked like the correct food order. He didn't knock anything over or vandalize anything on the porch.
3: This is going to stick with the same theme as, you, as your first story.
2: You are,
3: I know where this is going.
2: You are smart there,
3: yes,
2: Terry.
3: Yes.
2: Yeah, he didn't knock over or vandalize anything on the porch. He just set the food down outside the front door and went on about his business.
3: He did his job exactly like you're supposed to.
2: Yeah.
3: Delivered the food,
2: right.
3: Took a picture of it,
2: and
3: walked away.
2: And one more detail. He was completely naked. Terry nailed it. Same as the first story.
0: Delivery in Houston.
3: That was here?
2: Our Houston man.
3: That was actually here because I saw a picture of that. It was actually here?
2: Yes.
3: Oh, my God.
2: Our Houston man, Mr. Matlock, no relation to any television Matlocks that you may or may not know about.
3: No, he
2: says,
3: was not.
2: Says that by the time he got to the door, the driver was gone. But still, he refused to eat his order from Burger King. For which I totally don't blame him. And he told Houston's Fox 26.
3: He put it too close to the wieners.
2: He told Houston's Fox 26 that he was concerned that this dasher might do the same at someone else's door that could be answered by an unsuspecting woman
0: Burger
2: or an underage child.
0: Burger King with a sausage.
2: So yes, parents, until this driver is identified, Drinking News would urge you not to let your kids answer the door. Now, as to ordering Burger King from a delivery service...
0: Hold on. There's got to be a story behind this. Like, did he spill the drink on his pants? Like, what happened here?
2: No,
3: well,
2: he knows.
3: He was fully, like, head-to-toe nude. Like, he had no shirt, no nothing, fully just head-to-toe
0: I was going to ask if it was hot outside, but, I mean, it's Houston, so
2: You know that it was.
3: Yeah.
2: Well, let's address the whole ordering Burger King from a delivery service here for a moment.
3: Oh, please.
2: To DoorDash... A large Whopper combo with fries and a Coke to my house from Burger King, including a $4 tip, totals out at $24.60, which based on my experience with DoorDash...
0: That's the price of a pizza.
2: Based on my experience with DoorDash, if you get what you actually ordered, there's a good chance it'll be cold by the time it gets to you. So that's a cold burger, fries, and drink for around $7 more than you'd spend to get a hot one yourself in the Burger King drive-thru. I'm just saying.
0: At least they're going to be soggy, right?
2: Yeah. Anyway, Mr. Matlock, who is not a fictional television lawyer, did have some advice for all of us. He said, and I quote, "If you have the opportunity to get your own food, go get your own food. But if you can't, I guess just be careful and get you some cameras." That's all I can say. Now, here at Drinking News, we can't help but wonder what possible excuse that this dasher might have had for such an inappropriate delivery.
3: And how do people not think that there's cameras at everyone's front door? I mean, seriously.
2: Well, thankfully, we did not have to wonder about this long because our crack staff of writers, no pun intended, who are still pretty hungover from our 500th show, we're still able to put a few possibilities together. And wouldn't you know it, we've been able to collect those for you and can present them here in the form of another highly questionable Drinking News Top 5 list. This would be the top 5 excuses that the DoorDash driver may have used to defend his naked delivery. And I appreciate the little Top 5 music here. Top 5 excuses the DoorDash driver may have used to defend his naked delivery. Number 5, I got this job after I got fired from Chippendales. I guess old habits die hard, am I right?
0: I guess he had to give back the sock.
2: Number 4, listen, if you tipped an extra $2, I would have tied a nice red ribbon around it. Number 3, hey look, my name is Mr. Door, and I call this little guy Dash. Just be glad I'm not from Uber Eats. Number 2, so sorry, I had clothes on earlier, but I left them at a woman's house when I got chased out by a robot vacuum. And the number one excuse that the DoorDash driver may have used to defend his naked delivery. Number one, hey, stop complaining. You should see what I would have done if you'd ordered a foot-long hot dog. Reporting live from Taiwan, where the cheating wife just called police because she said that her husband's elf on the shelf was looking at her funny. My name is Cruz, and that is your...
0: Drinking News. Drinking News. That's our time for Drinking News.
2: Cheers, y'all. Oh, I like that little coda. That was good. You know, I have...

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7: 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Remember the Alamo, Danny.
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8: Welcome back, my friends. This... Oh, I thought there was one more sound coming. That's why I was waiting.
9: No, I was watching it spritz over on Alan over there.
8: Oh, yeah.
10: I'm gonna suck it out of my shorts.
8: Yeah,
10: later.
8: I believe it. Welcome back to Smoking and Toasting. Our show is all about craft beer, fine spirits, and hand-rolled cigars. Joseph from O.H. Ingram is here. One of our favorite guests, because the whiskey he brings is always so good. And also, he's a nice guy. But mostly the whiskey. And we did our, of course, Smoking and Toasting barrel pick with O.H. Ingram. Still a Absolutely. Few cases of this left online.
11: Yeah, it has been outselling every other single barrel release we've had.
8: Wow! I'm so excited.
11: We really love the velocity, and you guys, of course, do such an amazing job. Making people aware that your juice is out there, so we appreciate it.
8: Well, you know, I boil it down to something that Ian said very early. It was within the first 100 shows, and I remember distinctly when he was sampling something that we tried, and his response was, whiskey good. And I think that's why people have a tendency to listen maybe to what he says about
9: I try to distill whiskey. Things down. I'm using yeah. that as a
11: wow.
9: Yeah, trying to nice. Distill metaphor, things down yes. to the purest amount of words that I can get across my feelings with.
8: Yeah, and I think you're doing a fine job. I will just say that. In fact, I'm expecting you to take over the show at any point in time. So just know I'm prepared. I'll take a Noted. Vacation. It's going to become the Ian Show. I like that idea. Listen, we have now poured, or Ian has now poured, I should say, a chocolate cheesecake stout from Untitled Art, which is one of the coolest breweries that I think we've had beers from on
9: like
8: the show.
9: Like, I said it when you announced it. Untitled Art, I'm already in.
8: Yeah,
9: like
8: absolutely. And then I told you it was a cheesecake, chocolate
9: oh, yeah,
8: cheesecake
9: and,
8: stout.
9: And that's, you know, amazing. 10% alcohol by volume.
8: Yeah, so it's not huge.
9: Stout
8: I mean, 10's big, but not huge.
9: Artificial flavors. I don't know what the artificial flavors are, but, you know... Untitled Art. When they do it right. So
8: I'm wondering if one of the artificial flavors is cheesecake. Is there an actual cheesecake
9: oh,
8: flavor?
9: It smells
8: Doesn't
9: divine.
8: It? This is going to go
12: I get
8: so well.
12: Buttercream frosting right off the nose.
9: Yeah, I can go with that.
8: You're talking my language here. Alan has already drained his.
10: My tongue will only go so far back up the cup.
8: Guys, this is fantastic.
9: Oh,
10: this, let me
9: and,
10: tell you.
9: Oh, the aftertaste when it comes back and it's the cream.
8: Yeah. So,
9: like the whipped cream you would have put on top and the graham cracker crust.
8: So occasionally we'll try something here on the show that'll have a name like chocolate cheesecake or whatever, and we'll taste it and we'll go, "Well, this is really good," and I get why they might have said that, but it doesn't necessarily taste like a chocolate cheesecake. This tastes like a chocolate cheesecake, and it's fabulous with this AJ Fernandez cigar.
10: Oh my gosh. You know, I hate to you know, say something somebody's already said, but to quote the masterful Ian Berry.
8: Yeah.
10: Beer good.
8: I think that really sums it up.
9: And this is one of those beers, like, you know, truthfully, you buy a couple cans of this, you don't buy this to sit and just slam by yourself. This is not that kind of thing. This is one you buy and you share out with some friends and you just ruminate, talk about the flavors you're getting in it. This is a sharing beer, and I could totally drink a whole can of this, I'm sure. But how fun is it to just have the conversation?
8: Absolutely.
9: You know?
8: And it's kind of how the show started, was you and I having those conversations.
9: That's right.
8: About beers and whiskeys and other things, and thinking, you know what, we should do this as a show. I want to mention that I just went from this Untitled Art Chocolate Cheesecake Stout back to this whiskey, and oh my. George Sakai as Lieutenant Sulu in Star Trek said, oh my.
9: That's
8: there's a bizarre reference for you. Thank you, Terry.
13: Oh no, I love that. I was watching him on some of the original episodes of The Simpsons.
8: Mm.
13: He was on several of those.
8: Yes, he was.
9: Oh, going back and forth, these two things form like Voltron.
8: Mm-hmm. Before we wrap up, and I know we're running out of time, this O.H. Ingram whiskey that we're drinking is so fabulous, and yet I feel a little guilty because I don't think people are going to be able to find this, are they?
11: It's going to be an extremely limited national release.
8: Okay, so what can people find from O.H. Ingram?
11: So our core brands are our 105 proof O.H. 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
8: And remember, there are still just a few cases left of our Smokin' and Toastin' Barrel Pick, which I'm going to continue to say, my favorite bourbon of all time. I wouldn't say that if I didn't mean it, even though it was our barrel pick. But I just think it's fabulous. But I got to tell you, you've been on the show a number of times. You've brought us a number of different expressions. And I don't know how you guys do it, to be honest. Because as a younger company, without huge, you know, long age statements on your whiskey, you guys have produced some really amazing juice, and I'm so impressed with what you've done.
11: You know, I talk about how great Scott is, but the gentleman who founded our brand, Hank Ingram, has gone out of his way to try and make this brand known for its quality in glass and not just consistency. The evolution of the brand over time, the choice of where we go year-wise, not every owner is going to do that. In a lot of cases, they'll choose profit over product. Hank has always been dedicated to creating the best possible juice and glass and product experience. And if it wasn't for his willingness to support the brand and Rachel, our EVP, being out there championing the standards that we have as an expectation for our brand, we would never be able to have the success we have. 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
8: this is so wonderful with cigars. Everything has married and matched perfectly. 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But for people outside of the state of Texas, where can they find this?
11: So you'll be able to find us on the shelves in Tennessee, Kentucky, Florida, Georgia, Wisconsin, Texas. I wish I had the laundry list. Louisiana, of course, because Louisiana is my state as well.
8: And if you're not in one of those states, you can find it online, correct?
11: Yes, IngramWhiskey.com.
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8: And by the way, when you're on there, look for the Smokin' and Toastin' Barrel Pick, but only if you do it quickly, because it is almost gone.
11: 100% true.
8: And did you tell me earlier that this was the fastest selling of any of the barrel picks that you've done?
11: Yes. For what we're doing, the velocity on this brand is exceptional.
8: This is really exciting for us, the fact that this has done so well. We had no idea, to be honest. Thank you guys so much for being here. Thank you for the whiskey. Thank you for these amazing beers. And thanks even to Alan Denny.
10: Well, thank you for having me, fellas.
8: Our favorite podcrasher in the world. We appreciate it. We love you guys. And we'll see you next week for 502. This is Smokin' and Toastin', craft beer, fine spirits, and hand-rolled cigars. And as we like to say, cheers, y'all.
14: 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There are jewelry stores, then there's Zadok's. KFNC, Mont Bellevue, Houston.
15: Missouri and Kansas tied at 14 in a game that's seen two missed field goals, an interception, and four touchdown drives to end the first half after 20 scoreless minutes to begin. To the Red Bandana game in Chestnut Hill, Boston College in cruise control. They lead Rutgers 20-7, 7:50 remaining in the third quarter. Elsewhere in the ACC, NC State blanking Richmond 42-0 at the two-minute warning in the first half. Virginia up on Michael Vick's Norfolk State side 59-3. That game is at the two-minute warning in the fourth quarter. And number 24, Louisville, also in cruise control, 52-13 over Villanova, 8:44 remaining in the ball game. New within the last hour, Cowboys running back Malik Davis will undergo hip surgery on Saturday and will be placed on injured reserve per our Todd Archer. Meanwhile, the Bears and running back DeAndre Swift agreed to terms on a three-year, $33.75 million contract. One half of the men's final of the U.S. Open is set. Alexander Verevev advances in straight sets. Semifinal number two is underway. Francis Tiafoe, Ben Shelton tied at a set apiece in the third. Shelton currently leading 6-3. So the Majors Subway Series game one is still ongoing. That one just went final. The Yankees defeat the Mets 6-4. How about the Brewers up 17-0 on the Reds in the fifth inning? Now 17-0 still in the top of the eighth. Phillies lead the Braves 3-2. Dodgers lead the Marlins 6-2. Orioles in front of the Blue Jays 7-4. For more scores and analysis, check out ESPN.com and that all-new ESPN app. We honor those we lost on 9/11 and never forget. Coming up next here on Game Night with Q Myers and yours truly right here on ESPN Radio.
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0: with a walk-off home run to beat the Astros. And then the Brewers putting up 20 runs in a shutout win over Cincinnati. The Brewers now have 2 20-plus shutouts in a season. They are the first Major League Baseball team ever to hit that mark. The Yankees and Mets took the center of the sports world on the 25th anniversary of 9/11. The Yankees coming out with a 6-4 win. While down the road in Flushing Meadows, Ben Shelton made U.S. Open tennis history as the first Black American man to reach a finals since who else but Arthur Ashe in 1972. Stick with ESPN Radio. The men's final is set for Sunday afternoon. Aryna Sabalenka and Elena Rybakina will play for the women's title at 4 p.m. Eastern this afternoon. Best of ESPN Radio is up next. I'm Gabrielle Lucevero. You can always find me on the socials at G Lucevero. This has been SportsCenter All Night. I'm saying good morning.
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1: Got a full slate of college football games later today, but Friday night lights were bright as well. 122nd edition of the Border Showdown. That's 23rd ranked Mizzou on the road in Lawrence, Kansas, as the rivalry hits KU's campus for the first time since 2005. And the Jayhawks, they came ready to play.
2: Let's see if we can block another.
3: Looks like a 27-yarder. It's blocked again. Leroy Harris.
4: It's open.
3: And Alexander's got it. He's to midfield. 45-40. 35-30. One man to beat. He's going to score. Another blocked field goal for Kansas. And it's pandemonium here in the new booth.
1: Brian Hanney from Learfield on the call. 6-0 Kansas lead in the second quarter. Game was tied at 14 at the half into the third quarter.
5: Running back offset to the right. In motion goes the tight end Norfleet. Taking the snap, Simmons throws it into the end zone. Alubide, touchdown Missouri. An 8-yard strike from Austin Simmons. And for the first time tonight, Missouri has the lead.
1: Mizzou takes the lead, does not give it up from there, outscoring Kansas 24-7 in the second half to win it 38-21. Other top 25 teams in action tonight, number 24, Louisville. They beat Villanova 59-13. Cardinals are the only college football team to score 50-plus points in its home opener in each of the last four seasons. Only FBS team. The number 25 Virginia Cavaliers made easy work of in-state opponent Norfolk State on Friday night as well, 59-3. A little bit of revenge for the Cavs, too. Former Virginia Tech quarterback Michael Vick, might have heard of him, is now the Spartans' head coach. On a day full of honoring the memories of those killed on 9/11 25 years ago, Boston College held with its tradition of hosting the Red Bandana Game in honor of Boston College lacrosse player Wells Crowder, who became the hero, the man with the red bandana who gave his own life saving others 25 years ago. His alma mater honored him with a win.
6: 14 out of the pocket to the right, trying to escape pressure, flips it wide open. Pugh to the 45-40. He's a goner. 25-15-10-5. Touchdown. Dustin Pugh is the eagle in the end zone. 78 yards on 3rd and 6.
1: BC goes on to win 28-21. If you have not watched Tom Rinaldi's piece, The Man in the Red Bandana, it is possibly one of the greatest pieces that I have ever seen ESPN produce and Tom Rinaldi put out. In fact, it was airing on SportsCenter as I was putting the show together, and I had to pause and then turn the volume down because it is just so powerful and tough to hear at times, but so beautiful as well. If you haven't watched it, you absolutely must check it out. Well, tune in for that college football action today as the Michigan Wolverines host the Oklahoma Sooners. Coverage begins at 11:30 a.m. Eastern on ESPN Radio and the ESPN app. Back to baseball. Braves and Phillies starting a three-game set this weekend in a series that could go a long way toward determining who will take the NL East. Braves entered the series up 4 games on the Phils, and they need extras to decide where things would sit after game one.
7: Baldwin slugs into the gap in right center. Kim hits the bag in second. That ball goes to the wall. Kim around third. Phillies at the cutoff man. Braves win! They're going berserk in Atlanta. Drake Baldwin just ripped one to the gap, and the Braves claim game one, 6-5 over the Phillies at 11.
1: 680 The Fan going berserk too. 6-5 Atlanta in 11. Braves now up 5 games in the NL East race. Key matchup in the American League postseason race as well. Guardians chasing the Chicago White Sox for the top spot in the AL Central, and the Twins chasing the Guardians.
8: And this will be the 21st pitch of the inning for Gomez. Here it comes.
7: Swung on. This is headed toward the gap in deep right center. It'll get down and go all the way to the wall. That's going to score Martinez and Hanau in the second
8: with another clutch two-on double is Brian Rocchio. It's not a walk-off, but it's another ninth inning or later mammoth hit.
1: Guards controlling what they can control. The win now just one game back on the division-leading White Sox, who lost to St. Louis 7-3 on Friday night. This is SportsCenter All Night, brought to you by Progressive. Half-hour headlines and the headlines you need to know heading into the first Sunday of the NFL season. That's next.
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18: 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Remember the Alamo, Danny.
19: Remember the Alamo, Clara.
18: And God bless Texas.
19: And God bless Texas.

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11: Danny, did you ever donate that historic Alamo document you bought?
13: Yes, they came and picked it up a couple of weeks ago.
11: Were they excited to get it?
13: Clara, they were so excited that I got excited too. I was wiggling like a happy puppy.
11: Did they see any guns in your collection that they wanted to borrow?
13: They saw 14 other things they were really excited about. Said they had been looking for them for a long time.
11: Do they want to put them on display?
13: Absolutely. So I told them we would loan them whatever they wanted.
11: Good decision. Remember the Alamo, Danny.
13: Remember the Alamo, Clara.
11: And God bless Texas.
13: And God bless Texas.
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0: 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KFNC, Mont Bellevue, Houston.
1: 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Now your hosts, Harold Gunn and Bill Olson.
2: And a good morning to you. This is Harold Gunn, and Texas Outdoor News is brought to you by Ford Trucks and your best in Texas Ford dealers. And today, we're going to be bringing you outdoor news from throughout the state as well as the nation, along with the best bets for fishing, hunting, and a whole lot more.
3: Good morning, Texas. This is Bill Olson. Hope everybody's having a great second weekend of September. Tell you what, we're just rolling right on through 2026.
2: Too fast.
3: In fact, crazy things happen in this business. And one of them was we were going to have today's guest on a couple of weeks ago. And technical worlds, you know, jumped up and got us.
2: Little equipment issue.
3: Yeah, exactly. And what's my, just a side note, this is Bill's thinking.
2: Oh.
3: Dealing with what we deal with technology-wise now, We ain't seen nothing yet.
2: No, true.
3: So, Owen Fitzsimmons, Texas Parks and Wildlife, webless migratory game bird program leader. We call him the dove guy. When we met Owen a few years ago, teasing and asked if his card, business card, was... people still use business. I use business cards, But is it folded so that It could get the entire title on there?
2: Right.
3: But we'll be talking about the dove situation. Seasons have opened across the Lone Star State, and he'll also have some updates from the field. Plus, we've got some news of interest and certainly reflective type thoughts coming up in the next segment. Plus, a whole bunch of outdoor information. So y'all do stick around and remember. You're listening to your reliable information source for the great outdoors, Texas Outdoor News.
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3: Listening to Texas Outdoor News, Bill Olson along with Harold Gunn. We do appreciate you making us a part of your weekend plans. And mentioned at the top of the program about some reflection, and Friday of this week, 25 years since 9/11.
2: Mm.
3: And I'm sure anybody with any age at all remembers exactly where they were, seeing it. I was talking here in the studio that still seeing the building and seeing the people that had no other choice, or they made the choice, as opposed to staying in a burning building, mm-hmm. or leaving it, and just absolutely a travesty. And at this time in our 25 years after such a tragedy, how there's so much divisiveness, so much controversy about what was finger pointing that's being done by, quite honestly, one particular side over the other. It's right. Not saying that they both don't do it, right. But at a time to when we ought to pull together and bring things together for all of us. It is our Pearl Harbor in many respects.
9: Yeah.
3: In many respects.
9: Yeah, very much so.
3: For those of you that are new to Texas, there is an ideology, an attitude of amongst Texans. And there's those that are native born, and there's those that got here as quickly as they could.
9: Right.
3: And I want to read something. I subscribe to something called Texas Day by Day. It is a daily account of historical events. And I thought this was rather appropriate. And I'm not going to try to refight the Civil War today. But there's Terry's Texas Rangers,
9: yes,
3: mustered into Confederate service. And back in 1861, the 8th Texas Cavalry, a group of volunteers popularly known as Terry's Texas Rangers, was mustered into Confederate service in Houston. They distinguished themselves in a number of battles, including those at Shiloh, Chickamauga, and in the Atlanta campaign, and as raiders in Kentucky and Tennessee. They were also part of a force under General Joseph Johnson that attempted in vain to slow Major General William Sherman's march to the sea during the final month of the war. What's interesting, though, rather than surrender with the rest of Johnson's army in April 1865, 158 of the reported 248 survivors of the regiment slipped through Union's line to join Confederates yet in the field. With the total collapse of the Southern cause, Terry's Rangers drifted home as individuals in small groups and have never officially surrendered. Which, that's about as Texan as you get, you know?
2: The South shall rise again. Yes.
3: I don't know about the South, because everybody says, oh, Texas, you're all part of the South. No, we're not. We're Texas.
9: We're Texas. Yeah, you're right about that.
3: With the exception of Hood's Brigade, the 8th Texas Cavalry was probably the best known Texas unit to serve in the Civil War. But, you know, at a time, again, not wanting to refight the different attitudes, uh-huh. and what took place. It's just the way Texas is.
9: Correct.
3: And we are. And will remain so. And those of you that are getting here as quickly as you can,
9: uh-huh.
3: you know, just remember that.
9: Correct.
3: Remember that.
9: Assimilate.
3: Yes, absolutely. Got all sorts of things that are going on. We're going to be talking with Owen Fitzsimmons about dove season, and one thing that has going to open up, coming up, is the Texas teal season, the early season on September 19th. And the past few years, up until this one, I guess about the past 10 years, we had a longer season because we had a good recruitment of blue-winged teal.
9: Right.
3: Well, conditions weren't conducive to a good hatch last year, and I will tell you that this year's numbers are not conducive to us having a longer season next year.
9: Okay.
3: The season will open. Blue-winged teal, it's a chance for waterfowl hunters to get out with their retrievers and hunt some birds early before the general season opens up, you know, about November. So lots going on in the Lone Star State, and it's fun, and they are good-eating birds.
9: There you go.
3: What do you got in the way of national news for
2: us?
3: Well,
2: our friends at the National Shooting Sports Foundation celebrate the successful conclusion of Gun Storage Check Week. That was observed September 1 to 7 to coincide with National Suicide Prevention Month through Gun Storage Check Week. Millions of gun owners were reminded of the Make Sure It Is Secure message to review their storage practices and to help prevent unwanted access to firearms when not in use. NSSF thanks the many gun owners, retailers, ranges, firearm industry companies, and organizations, as well as the law enforcement community, for their staunch support of Gun Storage Check Week, said Joe Bartosi, NSSF president and CEO. Make Sure It's Secure message is relevant year-round, but at the start of National Suicide Prevention Month, it's paramount. Suicide is preventable. We know securely storing firearms when not in use saves lives, and we encourage everyone to continue periodically evaluating their storage practices as their lifestyles and preferences change. So be safe out there.
3: Boy, that topic has so many complexities.
2: Yep, sure does.
3: It's not singular in focus. But yes, there are outreach, there are phone numbers to call.
2: Correct.
3: Do you have the phone number for the suicide hotline?
2: No, I do not.
3: Okay. I didn't know if you had that in your notes here or not.
2: No.
3: So, all right.
2: It's searchable. Right.
3: The CCA Star Tournament wrapped up on Monday. And we've got a leaderboard, but there were no changes from what we gave you last week heading into the final days.
2: Right.
3: And when we get a update from them and everyone's been certified, we'll take a look and see if we can squeeze that in to give you an update.
2: Right, yeah.
3: Or as Harold would say, you can look it up.
2: Or you can Google it.
3: Right. Got anything else for us before we go to break?
2: Yeah, going across the country, Colorado voters are going to decide in November whether to add constitutional protections for hunting, fishing, wildlife harvest by traditional methods. The Right to Hunt and Fish initiative, backed by SCI and a coalition of more than 60 conservation organizations, was certified for the ballot after supporters submitted more than 180,000 signatures. If approved, Colorado would become the 25th state to constitutionally protect hunting and fishing while affirming science-based wildlife management.
3: Boy, what a disappointment Colorado has become.
2: Oh, indeed.
3: It was once a portion of it, right up the Continental Divide, the Republic of Texas.
2: Right.
3: Started going as a young boy the first year that Vail opened, and I am on a speaking tour talking about the real story of elk in Texas, and explained that Dad came home and said, "Hey, we're going to go ski," and I'm thinking water skiing. And I go, "Great." And I go, "Water skiing?" He goes, "No, snow skiing." And now I tell people, "You ever skied in Texas? Snow skied in Texas?" And they look at me like I've lost my mind.
2: I never have. Have you?
3: Huh? Have I?
2: Yeah.
3: Oh, yeah.
2: Oh, in Texas?
3: In Texas.
2: Okay.
3: Yeah.
2: Where?
3: Well, places like Vail.
2: Oh, which used
3: Aspen,
2: to be. Okay, all right, right, right.
3: Crested
2: okay.
3: Butte. And Steamboat Springs.
2: Okay.
3: No, not Breckenridge.
2: Oh.
3: And I don't believe Breckenridge was in that panhandle that went up the Continental Divide. And people don't understand. Mm. You didn't take seventh grade Texas history then.
2: Okay.
3: So, all right, we're going to take a break. When we come back, we've got our Best Bets Outdoor Report, plus a whole bunch more on Texas Outdoor News.
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2: And welcome back to Texas Outdoor News. Harold Gunn along with Bill Olson. 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
2: Checking the Texas Outdoors Journal, Fishing and Hunting Times. This Sunday is the first of two best days of the week. Then Sunday slips to fair with Monday plunging to poor. Tuesday rebounds to another fair day. Wednesday through Saturday, a quartet of good ones. Next Sunday, another best day. Okay, this weekend, look for game to be most active from early afternoon, right after the noon hour, until late afternoon and early evening hours on Monday and Tuesday. This major feeding period of the day will occur from early afternoon until the evening hours before sunset. Times will have continued to adjust, so by Wednesday and Thursday, this active feeding period will be occurring from mid to late afternoon until the late evening hours after sunset. Friday and next Saturday and Sunday, a major time shift occurs with game beginning to actively feed from well before sunrise until late morning before the noon hour. On Friday, September the 18th, the moon will enter its first quarter phase. On the coast, this Saturday is a three-tide day with two high tides and just one low. This Sunday, Monday, and Tuesday will each have a double tide schedule of two high and two low tides daily. Wednesday has a single low tide as the only tide of the day. Thursday through next Sunday, a string of days with a single tide schedule, one high, one low each day.
3: All right, a little lesson for you all. Today is the weekend of September 12 and 13. And coming up on Tuesday, September 22nd, will be the first day of fall.
2: Oh,
3: and I bring that up because weather is going to change. I know we've been saying that for a while, all the forecast models that Bob likes, you know, are saying the same thing.
2: Yes.
3: You know, they're in agreement, it seems like. So we'll probably have more heat well into December.
2: Okay.
3: No, seriously, we've got weather, and you're going to be dealing with wind, and it looks as though we're going to be wet, much like the old Farmer's Almanac has been mentioning. Even if the start of the wet weather or the resumption of wet weather, you know, deviates a little bit.
2: Mm-hmm.
3: On area lakes, we're going to have some runoff. And I keep mentioning this. When you're making your plans, and you are making plans, with not only an A, B, C, D option, check your weather and check the water data of Texas to see what's going on the lake that you're going to fish. And follow the rising water or follow the, you know, falling water levels. It's all very, very important. And, of course, you got your water temperature, too, as the photo period of the day shortens, and that will impact how fish move. And I keep thinking of my buddy Kevin Burleson, veteran OHIV fishing guide, who told me years ago, September's a tough month to fish on area lakes because the first move that fish make is a vertical one.
2: Mm.
3: And that means suspended fish, which are, you know, much harder to catch before they move to the shallows. That's what makes October so great. Fishing there, throwing topwater, spinner baits, working jigs off the ledges. Then we head to the coast. Weather's another factor. You've got tides, and you'll have tides coming in, but also you'll have weather and winds that will blow and blow the tides out. There's times fishing the surf where that north wind blows and it just absolutely flattens the surf and creates a great run offshore if you're going to do that, or allows some great fishing off the beachfront or from your boat casting toward the sand. So great opportunities coming up. All's going to be better as we move through this period. And on the hunting side, hey, it's already started.
2: Yes,
3: dove season. We mentioned teal season. Bow hunters, y'all are ready and prepared to start hunting the 1st of October. That's our designated archery season. Other things that you may have overlooked is javelina season opens September 1st and runs through August 31st of 2027 in the South Zone. Other open counties for squirrel open September 1, runs through August 31. And the early Canada goose only season in the East Zone are the same dates as for teal, 12th through the 27th. You've also got the 19th through the 27th. Canada goose season is the 12th through the 27th. Teal season is 19th through 27th. So is gallinule, rail, and moorhen. You hunt those?
9: No.
3: What do you hunt?
9: Squirrels.
3: Okay. He's been difficult for 34 years, people.
2: Dove when they're there, but in my place this past weekend, they weren't, so.
3: What weren't?
2: The dove.
3: Oh, the dove weren't?
2: They weren't.
3: Okay. All right. What you been driving?
2: Well, this is one of the best-looking vehicles I've seen in a long time.
3: Oh, you say that about all of them.
2: No,
3: what
2: I
3: is
2: don't.
3: It?
2: No, this one's really, really good-looking. 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Beautiful interior. Like I say, the outside is gorgeous. Plush, leather, solid. Solid on the highway, good on muddy roads and dirty roads and sticky roads because of that all-wheel drive. Good mileage, highway, city, both. The week I drove it, I averaged 36. It's got a continuously variable transmission, which, again, is not one of my favorites, but I learned three on the tree. But it does have paddle shifters if I want to play Ronnie Race. Very roomy behind the second row seat. I hauled 600 pounds of deer corn in it last weekend and didn't have to fold down the rear seat to do that. So it's very, very capable. It's got something I know you're not crazy about, Bill, but I enjoy it driving, is their smart cruise with distance holding. It'll come to a full stop and then take off. It's just kind of neat. And lane assist, but then also reminds you to put your hands on the steering wheel. So I guess that's a good thing. Anyway, very, very good performance. Very, very handy for the size, too. This one loaded to the gills, came in right at 53. But check it out. That's the Crown Signia for 26 from Toyota.
3: Oh, from Toyota. Okay.
2: Yep.
3: I didn't recognize the Signia name.
2: Right. Well, there are not that many of them. It's a fairly new vehicle for them, but it's really neat.
3: Really neat.
2: Really neat.
3: All right, we're going to take a break. When we come back, we're going to be talking hunting. Owen Fitzsimmons, Texas Parks and Wildlife Webless Migratory Game Bird Program Leader. He's on his way.
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3: 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We're back with Texas Outdoor News. 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
3: 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It's 830-279-6156. I don't know if the opening, the general season of whitetail season is more important to folks than dove season opening. But quite honestly, as good as the dove hunting has been of late, I'm thinking that the fact that now the entire state opened on September 1 did away with the early short weekends, short days, you know, in the South Zone.
9: Right.
3: It's just great to be out. And here's something before we get to our guest. If you're not hunting the second season, I know there's plenty of deer to hunt and things of that nature, or quail.
9: Right.
3: But some of the hunting we've got in Texas for the second season is just absolutely unbelievable. And to tell us more is Owen Fitzsimmons, Texas Parks and Wildlife, migratory game bird, webless migratory game bird. Make sure it's right. You didn't say webless. Webless migratory game bird program leader is our guest. Owen, welcome back to Texas Outdoor News. How you doing?
0: Doing great, gentlemen. How are we doing?
1: Good to have you back.
3: First off, how did that work out? Because there's a little story about doing away with the early South Texas white wing season. It was the first two weekends in September, on Saturday and Sunday. It would open at noon. Now it opens September 1, and everybody's just got a big smile on their face.
0: Yeah, you know, it's a long time coming, and there's a very long history. It's kind of complicated. It goes back 100 years with this stuff. But kind of in a nutshell, you know, if you go back to the 1950s and 60s, the concern pretty much across the country was opening up dove season too early when morning doves might be nesting still in early September. And over the years, that kind of got proven to not be a biological concern. But there was some data in South Texas that indicated that maybe it was. And it wasn't until, you know, the past couple of years we were able to review about the last 20 years of data and show that really breeding timing in South Texas isn't really any different than anywhere else. And with that, we were able to work with the U.S. Fish and Wildlife Service to change the federal regulations allow us to start September 1 this year. And with that, you know, we didn't really need a special white wing season before the regular season opened. So, first year in history that the state has opened on September 1st statewide.
3: You know,
0: I'm super excited about it.
3: I know for years when gringos used to go across the river to hunt and the white wing dove season in Mexico would open about mid-August, and that was something the Mexican government would always look at is, you know, are they still on the nest, et cetera?
0: They still do. Yeah, they still do down there.
3: Well, I would think that your guys and their guys, we might talk a little bit, you know, to see what's going on in the area. But it makes sense. I remember when right along the Rio Grande River, it was just a little sliver of land that was available back when Harold was young.
9: Thank you so much. Yeah. True.
3: Yeah. So let's take a general look at the entire state because we've had some weather anomalies that have taken place. Anything that jumped out at you as to where there was really a good recruitment of local doves?
0: Yeah, for sure, South Texas. You know, coincidentally, with this September 1st change, it worked out really well that we have huge jumps, which coming off of record numbers last year in South Texas, we saw another big jump this year. And, you know, it's just been kind of tremendous the past 3 years, pretty much across the state the past 3 years. We've had really good rains, kind of large scale, which is, you know, these doves have good survival from year to year. And we saw a big jump a few years ago that kind of built upon itself last year, which kind of built upon itself this year. So dove populations overall are doing really, really well. I think the one part of the state we didn't see an increase or at least a stable trend from last year was the kind of that high plains western panhandle, just because of the drier conditions there. But record numbers in several other ecoregions across the state this year are doing really well.
3: With the weather that we have had and South Texas being a shining star, that has an impact on our start of our season, what we call the first split. When the second split opens up in parts of the state, and I think everybody opens, is it December 12th when it opens? Is that right, Owen?
0: Yeah, North Zone, I think, is December, I'm already thinking about next year. somewhere in mid-December. I think the Central Zone opens a week after that. South Zone opens mid-December. Somewhere in December 12th, December 14th, somewhere in there.
3: The birds that we hunt in the second split, and I'm jumping ahead because I've had so much fun in cooler weather hunting in and around the Abilene area down around Winters, and it looks as though, great opportunities, and those are birds that are truly migrating from the north. They're being pushed down because of cold weather, right?
0: Absolutely, yeah. Based on our brand records, any birds that you're shooting in September are likely local birds. Starting about early, mid-October, you start to see a transition with those local birds moving out and northern birds moving in. And then any time after that, you're going to have a mix of residents and migrants. But yeah, like you said, that's one thing I always preach to everybody is don't sleep on that second season, because that second split, it's my favorite time to hunt. I mean, you got 60-degree temperatures, plenty of birds around, a lot less competition. It's just really, really good hunting.
3: Just to give a little more information on that second season, and you alluded to the Central Zone, that opens December 11 and runs through January 14. The North Zone and South Zone opens December 18. North Zone runs through January 7, South Zone through January 21, and absolutely phenomenal shooting. Are you seeing more people planting sunflowers, maize, milo, things of that nature as something to attract and hold birds?
0: Yeah, in some areas, I think you've kind of seen this shift from pure small grain agriculture, mm-hmm. for profit to dove fields. And in a way, I think that's actually kind of impacted some areas just because the food's not there in the spring and summer when they're breeding and they really need it. So you don't have as many doves around in the fall when you have your sunflowers seeding out. But a year like this and the past couple of years where we've had good rain, there's so much food on the landscape that, you're probably going to have just as good a hunt, likelihood of a successful hunt in native pasture as you might in a grown sunflower field. So this year birds are kind of scattered. They got a lot of options, but plenty of them around on the landscape for sure.
3: All right, we're up against the mid portion of the program. We need to take a break. So, Owen, if you would, hold on. Folks, you stick around as well, as we'll continue our conversation with Owen Fitzsimmons about dove hunting in Texas right after this.
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3: We continue our conversation with Owen Fitzsimmons. Before we went to break, talking about where there was an abundance, a good hatch of birds, and I want to shift gears just for a second, Owen. Do you all get any reports on the properties that are part of the $48 annual hunting permit? Because that originally started to allow people places to hunt on public land for dove. You get any information on that?
0: We get some limited information from the private land walk-in areas, which are, like you said, they're kind of scattered across the state.
3: Right.
0: I do have some metrics from the first week from a couple of our WMAs, the Chaparral WMA over near Cotulla, mm-hmm. and the Las Palomas WMA down in the valley. And I can tell you the first couple of days of the season, hunters were averaging over 10 birds per hunter, which is incredible for public land hunting. But outside of that, I think we usually get a report later in the year. It's kind of limited on some of those properties just because it takes so much monitoring to try to monitor success. But But yeah, this year, I mean, it's been a great start on all the public properties I've heard of so far.
3: On something like that, and the fact that we've got a first and second split for Dove, is that information as it comes in, is it posted anywhere, or is that the public can retrieve it?
0: Yeah, I think if you emailed me or reached out to Parks and Wildlife, we could probably get you that information. I don't think it's posted anywhere necessarily, but yeah, it's certainly public information. Anybody can ask for it.
3: Where I'm going with this idea, I mean, I married into a ranching family, and of course we had the ranch that we could, hunt on, but still, I would buy the $48 annual hunting permit just to give another look of the land, be on somebody's property that the state has secured trespass rights, and to go hunt, and also a way to kind of check that migration when the birds start migrating south. I tell you what, if you would make a note to yourself and just email it to me, then we can pass it along to folks here on Texas Outdoor News. Morning doves, still, I guess, are the king of the batch. We've got white-winged dove, and we've got white-fronted dove as far as our legal doves. And then we have the Eurasian collar dove.
9: Ah, yes.
3: That don't know how to speak dove.
9: No.
3: are they making the inroads? Or are they starting to put pressure on some of the other species?
0: Yeah, not really that we can tell, at least not at a population level. I mean, at this point, they're pretty well distributed across the country and across Texas. Every little farmhouse is going to have a pair sitting out in front of them. Every feedlot's going to have a bunch of them hanging around. And they're certainly bigger, so if they meet another dove at a feeder or in a field, they're going to push them off at the individual level. But we're not really seeing any impacts that we've detected, at least at the population level. I just don't think, even though they're widely distributed, I don't think there's we're seeing them in the densities that our native doves are. So I think they're fairly safe.
9: Yeah. Oh, and this Harold, I was at my place in the Hill Country for the opener and only saw about a half a dozen birds over the course of the weekend. What reports are you getting from around the state as far as how people did opening weekend?
0: Mixed reports. Some areas it's been a little slow. Some weather kind of pushed birds out. And again, I think just the amount of food still on the landscape, even though it's been 100 degrees and, we're kind of in the doldrums of the late summer, there's still plenty of food out there for birds. So they're kind of scattered. They're not tolerating a whole lot of pressure. But I've heard really, really good reports from South Texas, kind of as I expected, including myself. I had a couple of great hunts down there. But everywhere else, kind of mixed. Either you're in the birds and you're on fire, or you're having a pretty slow day like you had, Harold.
9: Right, okay.
3: Kind of compliment you on your pretty, pretty, pretty report that you filed. This colorful, nice graphs, really, really nice. And you sent me a copy of that, which I really appreciated, and just, I'm like a sponge, poured over it. Is that information posted on the website for people to review?
0: It is. So what he's talking about to the listeners out there is we do statewide dove surveys every spring. And I post the results from those surveys kind of as a pre-season forecast, I guess, by our eco region. And that we have a webpage now, and I can try to pull it up on my phone because I'm out in the field right now. But it's tpwd.texas.gov/hunt-wild/game_management/dove-summary/dove-status-report. Very long, but if you Google TPWD Dove Status Report, I bet you it'll come up.
3: Ah, very good. Because there's some really good information. Obviously, I had to laugh that there was the void during the pandemic years. But the increase in mourning dove, white-winged dove seem to be doing good. Anything that you're seeing ranchers doing to try to attract more birds or continue to give them what they need?
0: I think, the biggest thing is, if you can provide food throughout the year, if you've got an area that you're not really using on your property, you can do some winter disking. That'll promote a lot of native foods, and that's what those birds need. They need that nutrition during the breeding season. And then come hunting season, if you've got a tank or a pond on your property, one thing to always keep in mind is that those doves, they need to land and walk up to that water. So if there's not a bare edge on that water somewhere, you're pretty much not going to get any doves coming to your water. So things like that, you know, there's a lot of resources on the internet too, on our website that you can look up to, you know, kind of best management practices. But overall, you know, I think the biggest impact to the dove populations the last 3 years has just been the timely rain that we've had across big portions of the state.
3: Absolutely. And boy, your comment about having clear ground for them to, you know, to land,
9: right,
3: pick up
9: right.
3: grit for their craw, you know, those are all important. And if you're going to try to walk up birds, walk into the wind. Actually, you're walking with the wind.
9: With them, because they're landing into it.
3: All right.
9: Yeah.
3: So, right.
9: Yeah.
3: But great opportunity there, because when they rise up, then they're going to almost stall, you know, a little bit, or they're going to swing left or right. Before we run out of time, and we're almost there, anything that we haven't covered that you want to bring up to our listeners?
0: Just, you know, the last thing I'd say is, with this historic September 1 statewide change in the South Zone, we're going to be doing some hunter opinion surveys and some more monitoring, I guess, on harvest and dove populations over the next few years, just to make sure there's no kind of impacts to our dove population. So anybody that's out there, if you get anything from us in the mail, any kind of surveys, that information is really, really critical to help us do a better job on what we're doing. And so I encourage everybody to answer those and respond to us and give us that information, because we really depend on the hunters of Texas to give us the information we need to do the best possible job we can with these doves.
3: Just a heads up from the field, those that are hunting South Texas, the old South Zone white wing season, you better hunt the early season, because many of those farmers that are planted, they till it under for their normal crop production. So there's not available in many places. But it gives you an opportunity to go hunt somewhere else in the Lone Star State.
9: Mm-hmm.
3: Owen, we appreciate, as always, you joining us here on Texas Outdoor News.
0: Very happy to be here. Thanks, guys.
9: Thank you, Owen. Friends, we'll be back with more Texas Outdoor News right after this.
5: 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Because no one deserves our help more than the men and women who risk their lives to keep us safe. Wounded Warrior Project. We never leave a fallen.

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8: 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Friday night at the U.S. Open, 8th seed Ben Shelton beats fellow American Francis Tiafoe in four sets. Advancing to the final on Sunday, he'll take on Alexander Zverev. Shelton trying to become the first American to win the Open and Grand Slam, any Grand Slam tournament, since Andy Roddick won the U.S. Open in 2003. The women's final today at the U.S. Open, 4 p.m. Eastern on ESPN. Aryna Sabalenka taking on Elena Rybakina. And we've got big day of college football. Schedule includes number one Ohio State taking on fourth-ranked Texas, 7:30 Eastern on ABC.
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0: North divisional game. I'm really high on Kyler Murray for whatever reason. I guess it's just because I trust Kevin O'Connell that if you give him a quarterback that has some skill, he'll figure it out, which makes what happened to J.J. McCarthy being the third string quarterback. This is a guy drafted 10th just 2 years ago, and now he's the third stringer. Kyler Murray is the starter. I'm pretty high on the Vikings this year.
1: I'm with you. I actually think the Vikings, Emmett, are going to win the NFC North. That's how strongly I feel about this team. He has a quarterback that he has at least confidence in, who can also air it out and's got the big targets down the field in Justin Jefferson and Jordan Addison. I think they'll have a respectable run game. And let's not forget, Brian Flores is an excellent defensive coordinator.
0: Yeah.
1: And even when J.J. McCarthy was there in years past, the defense had been able to come through with some key game-changing plays. They have great balance. And remember, the Packers are without Jacobs because of the suspension or the exempt list, however you want to call it. So I like the Vikings to get off to a strong start with Murray at the controls. I'm with you.
0: Yeah, me too. And Justin Jefferson, I'm sure he's probably got a smile from ear to ear right now about having a new quarterback. He's Lance Meadow. I'm Emmett Golden. It's Hammer and Emmett. Coming up next, Texas, Ohio State. We'll get you ready.
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2: 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Welcome into the Golf Hour with Will Doctor on ESPN 97.5 Houston. We have plenty to get into this morning as far as the world of golf. You have the Irish Open at Dunebeg, which gets going live on CNBC in 30 minutes. The Solheim Cup currently going on in the Netherlands. That's live on Golf Channel. That is USA versus Europe as far as the women's game is concerned. And this morning, it's been Europe-owned Saturday foursomes. The way that Friday finished yesterday afternoon with Spain's Carlota Sangata tying up that match against Nelly Korda and Lauren Kaufman. It gave Europe a lot of momentum rolling into Saturday morning because they took three of four matches, Europe did, and currently have a 7-5 lead on the U.S. Here in the middle of the Saturday afternoon four-ball matches. U.S. battling back nicely. Megan Kang and Lauren Kaufman have a one-up lead over Maja Stark and Lynn Grant. Yalimi No and Andrea Lee have a one-up lead over Lottie Wode and Charlie Hull. Wode and Hull, that's a duo that a lot of people thought would have a lot of success. It hasn't gone that way. You have Rose Zhang and Austin Kim two up on Leona Maguire and her partner. And then you have Jennifer Kupcho and Lindy Duncan all square against Carlota Sangata and Celine Boutier. So we'll keep an eye on that. It's been all Europe and the Netherlands so far. A little more pop and sizzle with the Americans. We'll get back to that in segment three. We'll start in Ireland because Shane Lowry is going to begin here momentarily here in the next couple hours. He's going to begin this third round with a three-shot lead after shooting 62 on Friday. Nine birdies, one bogey, 11 under through two rounds. And, of course, we have Shane Lowry at 32-1 to win this golf tournament from Tuesday. A long way to go, 36 holes to go at home for Shane. And, of course, he hasn't recorded a top 10 since he blew it at PGA National 6 months ago where we had him outright at a similar price. Tough rest of the season on the PGA Tour for the 39-year-old Irishman after a really rough start to 2026. I mean, you go back and look at the first couple months of 2026 for Shane Lowry. I mean, he blew it at the Dubai Invitational, had a big lead on the back nine, couldn't hold it together. And then 2 months later, it fell apart for him in the second-to-last event of the Florida Swing at PGA National where, he had a 2-3 shot lead with three to go, rinses it in the right water on 16, puts two in the water on 17, and handed a victory to Nico Echeverria. The local aspect is important this week when it comes to Shane Lowry. He won the Irish Open as an amateur in 2009, and 17 years later, trying to win his national championship for a second time. Here's Lowry after taking the lead at the halfway point.
3: Yeah, it's good. Like, you just want to get off to a good start and give yourself a chance to get into the weekend. I know the conditions are going to be tough tomorrow, so I knew I needed to go out and shoot a good score today. There's a lot of great players out there, so I'm sure they'll be running at it this weekend as well. But, I'm up there now, and I'm going to go out and give my best over the next 2 days.
2: Yeah, Shane's game is built for this style of golf course. Trump Dunberg, it presents a wide-open test off the tee. The winds are typically high there off the Atlantic. You have to control the ball striking in high winds. And I would say out of any Irish Open venue, not my opinion, there's been a couple players that have talked about how the greens this week at Trump Dunberg, the greens at this golf course are far more pure than any of the other Irish Open venues. I've never been to an Irish Open, so I can't confirm that. But that is from a lot of the best players in this field. And the smoother greens are absolutely working in Shane Lowry's favor as someone who doesn't typically putt great on the chopped up fescue. The better conditions, as far as the green surfaces, are definitely working in his favor. And you're going to get, when you turn on the TV at 8:30, on CNBC. You're going to see tough wind conditions. You're going to see players having to flee shots low into 35 to 40 mile per hour winds. It's going to be good viewing. But the fit, listen, I'm not surprised with where Lowry stands through 36. The fit is there. And the only reason we got 32-1 is because he has not played particularly well over the last 6 months of the season. In fact, he should fire his agent after this year for stacking up events, the big boy Shane Lowry. I mean, Shane at one point this season played like 8 or 9 events in a row, and he's 39 years old. You know, I get on the younger players for skipping events. Lowry, I don't know who made up his schedule this year. 9 events in a row at one point. I also like the fact that Lowry was fresh legs coming in this week after a couple months of rest and to get his game in order. I think he's, listen, it's going to be a mental test for him. The game is there. We'll see if he finally has the chops to get it done for a 7th DP World Tour win. I looked at Dunbeg in the flyovers before this golf tournament. The reason Shane came to mind is because I struggled to find the part of this golf course that would make him uncomfortable. You know, there's room off the tee, plenty of room off the tee. He's one of the best iron to short iron players in the world, and there's opportunity to attack there. And if the wind arrives, which it should, Shane Lowry has spent his entire golfing life learning how to fleece and manufacture those shots in the wind, keep the trajectory low, whereas someone like a Ha Tong Lee or you look at the other couple names on this leaderboard, a Nicholas Norgaard with the higher trajectory might struggle. I think Lowry's in great shape heading into the weekend with a 3-shot lead. And there was a couple, you know, I think that when you look at Lowry's record at the Irish Open and how he's fared at this tournament since the win, he's put together some other good weeks. Tied 5th in 2013 at the Irish, tied 3rd in 2023, tied 9th in 22. He's been knocking at the door again at this tournament throughout his professional career. And it's interesting. You know, the European player performs better at their hometown tournament versus the American player competing at their hometown tournament. I can't tell you how many times on the PGA Tour a player is competing in a tournament in their hometown and miss the cut or completely underperform. You know, you saw it with Ryan Gerard at the Wyndham Championship, where, you know, he missed the cut for the third time in a row at that tournament this year and grew up playing Sedgefield, has a lot of knowledge around Sedgefield, can't find a way to make the weekend there. It's a bit of a different story with the Europeans. I mean, before Thurston Lawrence in Switzerland last weekend, you had 3 European Tour events in a row where home guys won. The Danish, Jeff Winter, he's a Dane. The Scottish, the Nexo, Scott Jamieson won by a Scot, and then the British Masters was won by an Englishman in Joe Dean. We'll see if Lowry can make it 3 and 4 weeks. The part of his second round that I think was massive, there was 2 aspects to this, and he agreed in the post-round interviews. The par save on 10 for Lowry yesterday was massive. Got in some trouble there. Had a good par save. And then the bounce back birdie on 15 after the 3-putt bogey on 13, that was massive. You know, you can start to question Shane's bounce back ability a bit if you're watching him throughout this year. Does not have the strength between the ears that players like Xander Schauffele or Ludvig Åberg have. So when he did the 3-putt bogey on 13, you know, you started to wonder with how tough some of the closing holes were playing yesterday. You thought maybe Shane's lead would dwindle there, but the bounce back birdie on 15, I thought showed that he's not playing around this week. Here was Lowry on those highlights on 10 at 10 and 15.
3: I liked the birdie I made on 15 after the little mistake I made on 13. You know, I liked how I finished around the golf after that. And then also, I think my par putt on 10 was probably my highlight of the day after getting pretty unlucky with my second shot. I think I did a great job to make a par there. So, there was a few today. But I'll take them because it's been a while, so it's nice.
2: You know, we can go through all the birdies from Lowry yesterday, 3, 4, 5, 7, 8, 9, 11, 12, 15. He all birdied. The most important aspect of that round was the par on 15. Every player in the field is going to have some chop at some point or the other over the 72-hole golf tournament. So to see Shane face his with the lead on 13 via the three putt, to see him bounce back from that, that was massive. We said that, you know, we said on Tuesday that the teeth of Dunebeg on 15, every player in the field is going to have some chop at some point or the other over the 72-hole golf tournament. So to see Shane face his with the lead on 13 via the three putt, to see him bounce back from that, that was massive. We said that, you know, we said on Tuesday that the teeth of Dunebeg, to see him bounce back from that, that was massive. We said that, you know, we said on Tuesday that the teeth of Dunebeg, Thursday and Friday gave us two very different versions of this place. Thursday, wind was howling. Rory was talking after the round that the first round nearly took 6 hours. A lot of guys complaining about pace of play due to the strong gusts and long waits and just very little opportunity to establish a rhythm. Friday, the conditions eased up. You saw some lower scores. You know, a lot of people are talking about Tom McKibben. He's in a tie for fifth, six back of Lowry. And he's someone who benefited from the easier conditions in round two. Listen in.
4: The course was certainly gettable. There was a lot of pretty low scores out there. I felt like I hit it well enough to shoot a low one, but I just couldn't get the putter going at all. I've sort of, the last 2 days, the greens have confused me a little bit, been struggling to read them. But I hopefully turn it around tomorrow, hole some putts, and try to get myself back in it.
2: Okay, so that is not Tom McKibben. We will hear from McKibben in a second. Who you just heard from was Rory McIlroy. And look, he's a big part of this story. He's still a big part of this tournament. Sitting at, I believe Rory is at, Rory's sitting at one under, one over through four holes this morning. Rory has made a double bogey on the par four third. But back to the quote, back to what Rory was just talking about. I mean, he should be up there with Shane Lowry at the top of this leaderboard. If Rory could simply tap in a putt inside 5 feet over the first 36 holes in Ireland, he would be up there with Shane Lowry at 10 or 11 under. But as he said, the putting has been a complete disaster. I was not expecting this. One of the other tickets I have is Rory to win this at plus 650. I thought he would spend most of this tournament at the top of the board, especially after contending at the last two tournaments of the PGA Tour season. And obviously, he has a lot more comfort at this point in his career playing at home in Ireland. But the putter's not cooperating. Opened his third round, Rory McIlroy at the Irish, with a double on three. Did bounce back with a birdie on the par five fourth. We'll see if he can get it back to even and hopefully take this round under par and further up the leaderboard. We'll get to some other names. Jacob Skaab-Ohlsson. We'll hear from Tom McKibben. We will hear from Nicholas Norgaard and more from Shane Lowry on the Irish report. Also get to the Solheim Cup and a number of other topics later on. This is the Golf Hour with Will Doctor.
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2: All right, if you're just joining us, we're covering the Solheim Cup and Irish Open here on the Golf Hour on today's show. Europe has a 7-5 lead on the Americans. Solheim Cup is on Golf Channel right now. They're currently in the middle of the afternoon four balls there in the Netherlands, where the U.S. is trying to battle back Megan Kang and Lauren Kaufman. One up in their match. Let's see, Lottie Woad and Charlie Hole just squared their matchup with the Americans. That's not good news if you're a fan of the United States. And then Megan Kang and her partner are still all squared. The last two matches out there, I'm sorry, Megan Kang and her partner three up on Leona Maguire and Team Europe. And then that last match out there, Kupcho and Duncan versus Singata and Boutier all square as well. So, we'll keep you up to date there. Solheim Cup is live on Golf Channel. And then the Irish Open will be live on CNBC in the next 15 minutes, where we have Shane Lowry outright at 32-1 pre-tournament. We heard from him in the first segment. Let's get to a couple of these other names down the leaderboard. There's a couple players out there right now who have made a move up the leaderboard. You know, Jeff Winther just won at the Danish. He's 5-under through 12, still 6 back of Shane. I mean, the Irishman has padded this lead. He's got a great opportunity over the weekend. He has to overcome the fact that over 2026, he has, any time he's been near the top of the leaderboard, Shane Lowry, go all the way back to Dubai, coughed up a lead there, coughed up a lead over the Florida swing at PGA National, 6 months ago, and he hasn't been the same. You know, he has not finished in the top 20 in any tournament since that happened. We'll see if he can hold it together. You know, a name a lot of people are talking about, Tom McKibben. He's at 5-under, and someone, a Northern Irishman who a lot of people think could get it going today. He 2-under in the opening round for McKibben, 3-under yesterday. Talked about how Friday played a lot easier at Dunebeg. Listen in.
3: Yeah, it was much more enjoyable. It was obviously it took about an hour less to play, and not quite as stressful. I felt yesterday that you could have a big number at literally at any point of the round, and today you sort of knew that the holes that were gettable and other holes that were kind of tricky, but not as stressful as yesterday.
2: Yeah, once again, my assessment of that golf course was that without any wind off the Atlantic, if you get a calm day, it's a very easy golf course. We'll hear McKibben talk about that a little bit later, in a second actually, about how gettable every hole is when there is no wind. But round one and round two were two tails, and as far as the wind, and another player who agreed with that was a guy at 8-under. There's three names at 8-under, three back of Shane in a tie for second place. Ha Tong Lee, Jacob Skov Olsen, and Nicholas Norgaard. Olsen played some college golf at TCU, finished up at Arkansas, has been near the top of a lot of boards lately. And he also spoke, Olsen 2-under in round one, and then took full advantage of the easy conditions yesterday, shooting 64. A big back nine, a 30 on the back nine for Skov Olsen. Here was the lefty Dane talking about how much easier Friday was.
4: Oh, night and day. Yeah, it was very different. Just now it's blowing to where you feel like you control almost all of your shots, whereas yesterday it's actually blowing so hard that sometimes you can actually hit a good shot and the wind is just so strong you can't really control it. So you could get a bit more aggressive today, but still obviously have to play smart, because I think the course will bite you if you don't. But it was more doable today to try and make some birdies.
2: you know, how as a viewer of golf, you know, do you want the conditions, you know, do you want extremely tough conditions, or do you want to see the player make a lot of birdies and show off how talented they are? I think that's an interesting question when you talk to the golf viewer. Do you want to see the player get pushed around, or do you want to see them make a ton of birdies, like we saw with Lowry and Scott Olsen yesterday? I want enough there to make the player think. I like to see the flighted iron. I like to see the low tee shot. I like to see the creative recovery. I mean, I like to see the conditions to an absolute max when they're playing on Lynx Golf over in Ireland. But I don't like to see, you know, just an all out birdie fest. The Palm Springs of the world, you know, even Detroit 3M, that's not what you want to see. And with Lynx Golf, I mean, if we get 40 mile per hour winds this afternoon, it's going to make for good viewing. We've heard from some of these players, and them talking about when Dunberg plays easy, what the style of golf becomes. Listen to McKibben talk about it right now.
3: Yeah, I mean, I feel like, I mean, most of the holes were you could get a birdie on. But yeah, it's, again, it's still tricky. The wind, there's still wind there, and obviously it's not as warm as what we're used to playing, so the ball doesn't go quite as far. So, yeah, there's still a lot of calculations to make and sort of figure it out.
2: Yeah, we'll see what happens with McKibben personally in these European tour events. And, you know, I don't see players from other tours come and win on the DP World Tour that often, whether it be a player coming over from the PGA Tour and playing a one-off tournament, you know, Akshay in India, Sepp in Austria. And I don't see those players going to Europe and having a ton of success. And what I'm getting at, Tom McKibben, a LIV player, you know, you saw Paul Casey in Switzerland last week, had a massive lead down the stretch, and it looked like the golf tournament was over before he just threw up all over himself, because I think at the end of the day, these LIV golfers kind of forget how to play 72 holes. You know, they're used to playing the 54-hole three-round golf tournament, and you heard Paul after the third round last week talk about how, yeah, he had a huge smile on his face, and he was talking about all the winning proceeds are going back to Switzerland, and he was kind of talking like the tournament was already over, and Tristan Lawrence just caught him. So my confidence in Tom McKibben, I know he's a very confident 23-year-old who it was under the wing of Rory McIlroy for a period of time before Tom signed LIV Golf against Rory's wishes. I don't really trust him at these DP World Tour events, and maybe that will change when he gives up his LIV Golf status and re-signs with DP World Tour and starts taking professional golf seriously again. You know, Scott Olsen is a chaser I'm a little more inclined to trust. If you were looking for some insurance, if you were looking for a dog ticket to get on going into the weekend at the Irish, you know, Scott Olsen, you know, how about

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3: Did you know you might be part of the 75% of Americans who think they waste less food than they actually do? 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Eating leftovers is great, but things like freezing food that you can't eat right away, donating surplus food within your community, and better understanding food date labels can have an even bigger impact. 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Did you know you might be part of the 75% of Americans who think they waste less food than they actually do? Americans toss up more than $382 billion worth of food, costing an average family of four nearly $3,000 annually, and costing our planet even more in wasted resources. But did you also know nearly half of all food waste occurs at the household level, which means there's a lot we can do to reduce all this waste, to help your wallet and the planet. Eating leftovers is great, but things like freezing food that you can't...
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0: And everything you need to know before the Aggies take the field. This is the Specs 12th Man Tailgate Show. Nobody brings the pregame party like Specs. 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From the Texas A&M Sports Network, it's time to get ready to become the 12th man. Here are your hosts, Shea Walker and Giovanni Heater.
6: Preseason expectation, an unfortunate incinerator for so many in the sequel to a cinematic season. Arizona State, a college football playoff quarterfinalist for the first time just 2 years ago. And Texas A&M, equally brand new to the big stage, coming off its first spree in the CFP. But around here, that's all outside noise. And the only buzzword that we embrace is culture. So today, Kyle Field converts into the Devil's Playground. And the task of the 12th man, to make sure that those playoff hopes of ASU wither away in week two, when they face 100,000 strong, donning the red, white, and blue. Giovanni Heater alongside Shea Walker, class of 86, with you just outside of Kyle Field, welcoming you to the Specs 12th Man Tailgate Show. Shea, how about this? Red, white, and blue day, baby. Let's get it rocking.
7: It's fantastic. I mean, A&M does it better than anybody else. And, of course, I'm a little biased for sure. However, I don't think anything matches or rivals this when we do the red, white, and blue.
6: Texas A&M comes into today ranked 1-0 on the season, a 50-0 win over Missouri State last week. And what was your biggest takeaway from the Aggie W?
7: I think there was a little bit of a slow start for the Aggie offense, and it just kind of melded into being just a superb second half.
6: Yeah.
7: So third quarter, fourth quarter. Again, there's maybe seven touchdowns, I think, and none for the opponent. And so it all worked its way out, but it didn't start off like I thought it might, like a big, strong push.
6: Sure.
7: And we'll see how they do today because, I mean, they have got a great opponent on the other side of the ball.
6: How about the defense, Shea? I think there's something to be said about the fact that last week they allowed just over 60 total yards to the opposing offense. They were getting after the quarterback, caused a couple of turnovers in the process, put a donut on the scoreboard. Can't ask for much more out of the defensive effort.
7: No, you really can't. And they when we were what I'm talking about, when the games kind of started off slow,
6: yeah,
7: the defense wasn't slow. It was the offense that was slow. So, and now if we get complimentary, it's going to be something, I think, and I'm excited about it, and I'm hoping that it's going to happen, and I'm pretty sure that this is going to work its way out, for sure, 100%.
6: The beauty of today is now you have an uptick in competition. Now you welcome a team that, like we just mentioned, was a playoff quarterfinalist 2 years ago, a power conference opponent with a really, really good head coach in Kenny Dillingham in his fourth season.
7: Well, Dillingham has done a great job there, and I don't know if you've seen this, but it almost seems like he's kind of like Mike Elko. And they both talk about each other as being like, hey, he's a great guy. We've played against each other in Penn or some wherever
6: sure.
7: that is. But the bottom line is that he is a really good coach, and this is a team that's loaded with talent. Talking about Arizona State, they've got the offense, they've got the defense, special teams. They're ready. It's going to be a great game.
6: Yeah, it really is a program that's no joke, and I do believe that it's the head coach is the biggest reason as to why in Kenny Dillingham. It's funny you say that. There are
7: yep.
6: some parallels, right? Elko now in year three, Dillingham in year four, kind of came onto the scene at the same time, right? Arizona State maybe a year ahead because they went to the playoff quarterfinal, but Arizona State was kind of the, you don't want to say surprise team, but I think it's safe to say surprise team. They come out of the Big 12. They get a first-round bye in the playoff. Then A&M makes its first playoff appearance just this past season. Those are two coaches that are now very respected in the industry but came to the scene around the same time.
7: Yeah, and again, their policies are showing you that it works.
6: Yeah.
7: And when you see that and you see the players playing like they do, as hard as they do, and everything else that goes around it, in the whole just dynamic of being a good football team, both of those coaches are aces. I mean, they're great.
6: Oh, we are thrilled to have you just outside of Kyle Field as we get you set and ready for kickoff between Arizona State and number 10, Texas A&M. 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
4: Welcome you back live outside of Kyle Field. Giovanni Heater alongside Shay Walker with you across the Texas A&M Sports Network. We have just set the scene with Revel XP, Reserve Premier Tailgating Services, for the Ultimate Aggie Game Day with Revel XP. And now we move into asking you, Shay, what's at stake? You bring Arizona State into town, a team that made a playoff quarterfinal two seasons ago, A&M coming off the heels of its first ever college football playoff appearance. When you look at both of these teams, what is at stake? We'll start with the Aggies.
5: Well, and you think about it, Giovanni, because the dynamic is it's almost identical to each other. So their playoff appearances are closely in line with each other. And when you see the team today, you're going to know, or you're going to learn a lot. Because these two teams are, again, they both can get after you on both sides of the ball. I mean, there's really nothing there to see yet.
4: Yeah.
5: But, man, it's just when you look at the talent list and everything that they have, both Arizona State and Texas A&M, it feels like it's a jump ball.
4: I agree. It does feel that way in a lot of ways. For what it's worth, Vegas has it as a 14.5-point favorite in favor of Texas A&M. I'm a big believer that you got to, especially early in the year, throw all of that out the window because you never know. That's the beauty of this sport in college football.
5: Oh, yeah. Yeah. Well, I mean, again, these are two great teams, well-coached,
4: yeah.
5: and they have talent on both sides of the ball, like NFL talent.
4: Yeah.
5: And that's it's going to be a great game to watch.
4: I think for Texas A&M, when you talk about what is at stake, simply you have to win. And the reason for saying that, like, yeah, coming into the day, that's simple. Like, yeah. Obviously, they want to show up and win the football game. But because of how difficult the SEC schedule is, you have to leave some room for later losses, right? Like, you have to go on the road to play at LSU. You have to go to Alabama. You have to go to Oklahoma. You welcome Texas. You welcome Tennessee. Like, you have to leave some room for losses there. You can't lose week two to Arizona State. Sure, it's salvageable, but I almost feel like you have to give yourself that flexibility because now the new standard is making it to the college football playoff.
5: Well, after going by last year's disappointment of the last two games on the schedule, well, not the schedule, but obviously with the Miami game,
4: sure.
5: But I'm just talking about those last two opportunities that they had.
4: Right.
5: They didn't close the door on them, and so I think that's going to be something that Coach Elko and the assistant coaches can tell the position coaches to say, look, this is what we're doing, this is how we're doing it, and we're going to make sure that, you know, we're going to come out on top in this game today.
4: We talked about it last week a little bit, Shay. This is the prove-it year,
5: yep,
4: for A&M, right? It's one thing to make it towards the peak. You didn't reach the pinnacle, right? You didn't win a national championship, but you made it into that conversation. You took a jump into a different echelon as far as the national landscape goes. Can you sustain that success? Elko has hammered that point home. Look, it's awesome to get there.
5: Yeah.
4: But now you have to build a program where that is sustainable, and you can get there year after. You can be there three out of five seasons.
5: And all that is with the exception of knowing who your players are.
4: Sure.
5: I mean, it's a whole lot harder now to figure out how to get those kind of things. Exactly what you just described was, like, perfect, but, you know, there's a transfer portal now, and there's, you know, and it could either go your way or not go your way. And so there's it's a little bit messy for now, right now.
4: The turnover is unbelievable, and that's just the modern landscape of the sport. I don't even personally mind it, but, you know, there's a famous quote from I think Pete Thamel was the first place I heard it, awesome writer for ESPN. He said, you can't microwave an offensive line. And it's like that couldn't be truer. Like, sure, you could bring in a transfer quarterback and he has a big impact, or a big running back or a big receiver, like skill position guys. What you can't make happen overnight is the trenches, is the offensive line cohesion. Like, that takes longevity from sometimes season to season, but at least throughout one season.
5: But you don't have the luxury of time to do it
4: right
5: in one season. It has to be done in week 3, 4, or 5. And we're here at week 2 already. And I think for the offense to get together, to gel on the line especially, that's where all the great things take part in and get you ready for success. It's a big thing to have to go out and do that.
4: Quickly, on the side of Arizona State, I want to talk about what's at stake, because there's a lot at stake for the Sun Devils today as well. This would be Arizona State's first win over an SEC program in a true road game in its program's history. They've never made it happen before, an opportunity to do that today in College Station. Here's something on them, Shea, and we're going to get deeper into the weeds on this later. They're winners of 6 straight regular season games against ranked opponents. That's the best in the nation. They beat ranked teams. They're trying to keep that going, extend it to 7 consecutive. That's a little bit of pressure on the Aggies today.
5: Well, it will be, and certainly for our quarterback and the rest of the skill position players, I mean, there's going to be opportunities, but you're not going to get them more than once.
4: Yeah.
5: And Arizona State has another record that they were talking about, or it's like in the top 3 in the nation, that they hold people to less than 30 yards on an explosive play.
4: Yeah.
5: I mean, that's pretty darn good.
4: It's impressive.
5: Yeah.
4: Arizona State looks to catapult itself back towards that upper echelon of the Big 12 and put themselves back in a playoff conversation. The Aggies will look to say.
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4: Howdy, Aggies. Election Day is Tuesday, November 3rd. 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Welcome back outside of Kyle Field. Giovanni Heater alongside Shea Walker with you. Shea, today we have the red, white, and blue game. Arizona State in town. Of course, we are remembering those that lost their lives in 9/11 25 years ago yesterday. That is the big reason as to why we're wearing the red, white, and blue. And it's awesome that Texas A&M does this. This is a tradition that, one, they don't do it often. And I have a little story to tell, but I want to get your thoughts first. They don't do it often. Makes it that much more meaningful when they bring out this tradition.
5: Yeah, absolutely. And if you wanted to have something like this come to pass, Texas A&M is where you need to do it.
4: Yeah.
5: We know how to do that. We know how to enjoy ourselves, support our teams, and then be good patrons. And it's how we do it, and it's why we do it.
4: I couldn't agree with you more. I really couldn't. So I wanted to tell a little bit of a story. Many Ags are going to know this story, but it's always worth telling on a day like today. And it's the significance, the history of the red, white, and blue game. So it returns today for the first time since 2021. It's the 250th anniversary of the United States of America. It's also the 25th anniversary of September 11th, 2001. That was yesterday. So 25 years ago today, on September 12th, 2001, Texas A&M student Eric Betha, class of 2001, posted an idea on an Aggie message board. He said, for the next football game, Aggies should show their patriotism by turning Kyle Field into an American flag. The concept was simple, but it was ambitious. Third deck red, middle deck white, first deck blue. What followed was an extraordinary grassroots effort involving five Aggie students. They had to organize the shirts, the printing, the distribution, and fundraising almost entirely from scratch. And this was all in an era before social media was there to help as well. More than 70,000 red, white, and blue shirts were sold for the game, and they carried the words, Standing for America. The effort raised approximately $180,000 for New York City police and fire relief funds. So on September 22nd, 2001, more than 80,000 people packed Kyle Field. And when they took their seats, the three decks combined to create a gigantic American flag inside of Kyle Field. Texas A&M beat Oklahoma State that day, and that was so far from what was the most important thing. But, Shea, you were in the building. What do you remember about that day in 2001?
5: Wow, inside the stadium, Gio, you can't replicate that feeling, and hopefully we never have to do that again. But it was somber. We won the game 21-7, but that was immaterial to anything else that was going on. But seeing the red, white, and blue and the commitment of it, and just a handful of people that were here at the time in this institution, they pulled that off.
4: Unbelievable.
5: I mean, it is incredible. Absolutely incredible.
4: And, again, I go back to the point, without social media, that's the part that like, honestly really does blow my mind.
5: You have to do some rotary dial. You know what that is?
4: I do. I can't say I've actually ever executed it, but I know what it is.
5: Man, okay.
4: I do. Just celebrated my 23rd birthday a couple weeks ago. So, yeah, I don't think I've had to do that. I barely remember the flip phones, to be honest with you, Shay. It was brought back in 2021 for the 20th anniversary of 9/11 that week. It was September 4th that season. They played Kent State, and that, again, commemorated the 20th anniversary. That was really cool because it felt like it connected two different generations of Aggies, which I thought was really special.
5: Yeah, I mean, it's just this is what we do. It's not abnormal for these 107 or 105,000 people who are going to be here today. It's not. And that 2,000 marching band persons, I mean, that's what we do. And it's part of our culture. And I think, I'm flipping this back now to Elko. I think Coach Elko really likes this kind of stuff.
4: Yes. I couldn't agree with you more.
5: So, anyway, that being said, it was, again, somber moments, but, sad memories. But you deal with them because it's life.
4: And today it returns inside Kyle Field. We will have the top deck in red, the middle deck in white, and the bottom deck in blue. I also wanted to mention, though, before we toss to break, this has some meaning with the opponent as well. Pat Tillman, very, very big piece of the culture in the program over at Arizona State in Tempe. He was an All-American linebacker and safety for Arizona State from 94 to 98. He actually walked away from a very lucrative NFL career after the September 11th attacks because he felt so compelled to join the Army, join the military, and fight for his country. He passed away in warfare, and they have a statue as the Arizona State team takes the field. They touch the Pat Tillman statue, and again, just a huge piece of the culture. I grew up knowing who Pat Tillman was, and I grew up in New York, right? Like, he is a big piece of college football history. He's a big piece of American history, American sports, and it's important that we honor him today as well.
5: Yeah, I was actually have done a handful of games for Westwood One Radio. And it was when those years that Pat Tillman was playing, and every time that we got a chance to go see that game, he was just fantastic. I mean, he was a great linebacker, but he was just a great football player. And then I think it was like $3.2 million with the Arizona Cardinals,
4: which was a lot back then.
5: Turned it down.
4: Yeah,
5: and he and his brother Kevin both enrolled in Army Ranger School. I love 42. I don't know if I told you this, but as I was walking into the stadium, there's a lot of 42s.
4: Yeah.
5: And yep. I there was five or six of those guys, and I just said, hey, man, I'm a huge Pat Tillman fan, and had a great conversation with them. And then I told them that we really wanted to kick their butt. But all that being said is, like, I mean, Pat Tillman was the dude.
4: Yeah, no doubt about it. We'll take a break here on the 12th Man Tailgate Show. We appreciate everybody hanging out with us outside of Kyle Field. We're back in a jiff. This is Aggie Football on the Texas A&M Sports Network and the 12th Man app.
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4: 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Well, Shea, we've talked a lot of Aggies. We've talked red, white, and blue. We've talked a little bit of Arizona State. Let's talk a little bit more, though, about the opposition today. The Arizona State Sun Devils coming at 1-0 on the season. Took care of business last week, a 70-7 win over Morgan State.
5: Yeah, well, if you're talking about that team, they are highly, highly touted and recognized as being a good team.
4: Yeah.
5: nothing could be better for them to walk away with a victory here in Kyle Field, and I hope that doesn't happen. However, when you see they've got two NFL wide receivers, they have two NFL defensive tackles, and they have a lot of talent on team. I don't know about the depth of the team, and that, you know, Dillingham, Coach Dillingham has said, like, you know, his offensive line still isn't together or not together.
4: Every coach is saying that. It's week two.
5: He's throwing the flag on himself for a reason.
4: Sure.
5: Yeah, because they're probably really darn good. That's how I read it. But, again, this is going to be a great game.
4: I couldn't agree with you more. This is a team, Shay, that finished sixth in the Big 12 last year at 8-5, 6-3 in conference play. Sam Levitt was their quarterback. He was the guy that took them to the college football playoff quarterfinal. He transferred away to LSU, joins Lane Kiffin in Baton Rouge. But they brought in 25 total transfers this year. And you mentioned it, two NFL caliber wide receivers, I think, is arguably the biggest thing that stands out. They hit the portal hard when it came to the skill position, and then they hit the portal hard when it came to their quarterback. Cutter Bowley, Big 12 Offensive Player of the Week last week. He went 21-27, 387 yards, 6 touchdowns. Redshirt sophomore, transferred in this offseason from Kentucky. He completed 66% of his passes last year at Kentucky, breaking the freshman record, which was set by, can you guess who it was set by? Kentucky freshman passing completion percentage record.
5: Who was the big white guy?
4: Yeah, the hefty lefty.
5: Like winging the ball all over the yard.
4: You got it, Jaron Lorenzo.
5: Jaron Lorenzo.
4: Okay, yeah. Right. I'm impressed.
5: It took me a minute.
4: You got there quick.
5: It was him.
4: I don't think I would have even had a guess if you asked me that question. So he ends up throwing for over 2,000 yards last year, but here was the thing that stood out to me, Shay. 15 touchdowns, 12 interceptions for Bowley. Didn't take care of the ball well at Kentucky.
5: Well, he didn't, but again, when you start talking about touchdowns to interceptions, was the ball thrown in the right package or in the right place, or so all of that stuff happens. But Bowley, like, he went 6-for-6, I think, on touchdowns in the game.
4: Yep.
5: Yeah, and he didn't have any problem there. Morgan State, of course, is the opponent. And the opponent today is Texas A&M. And there's something I wanted to remind you of that
4: Please.
5: I just saw in my notes. It's like Coach Elko has said that recently, this week, is that this is the best secondary I've had in 7 years at Texas A&M.
4: How about that?
5: So that back group of people is going to have to hold down these two NFL wide receivers. Yep. And it's going to be great to see how that plays out.
4: Last week, they had three 100-yard receivers. That's the first time since 1996 Arizona State did that. Can you, like, just kind of wrap your head around that? Three different 100-yard receivers in the game. They had 681 yards of total offense. That was the most since 2016 when they played Patrick Mahomes and Texas Tech. Kalen Ballage for Arizona State, I remember it when I was a kid, scored a record 8 touchdowns in that game. Like, the offensive explosion last week, to score 70 points is one thing. To put up 681 yards, three 100-yard receivers, to throw for 6 TDs, like, that's
5: yeah.
4: I know you're playing Morgan State. I don't care who you are, that's impressive. Every play was explosive. Every score was explosive. I mean, they were just going 50-plus all over the place.
5: Yeah, well, so we can say that he had a good day.
4: Yes, a darn near perfect day. His quarterback rating for the NFL metrics was literally statistically perfect.
5: Well, he earned it.
4: Yeah.
5: He had a great game, and it, you know, that builds confidence in a quarterback. It doesn't matter if they're playing the Pee Wee League or junior high or high school or college.
4: I think the one thing to point out, to be maybe not weary of, but to think about a little bit, is the fact that when you look at Arizona State, in 6 straight opportunities against regular season ranked opponents, they've come out on top.
5: Yep.
4: They are unranked today. Texas A&M is ranked 10th in the country. It's just one of those statistical anomalies that, look, something's got to give, right? Either that record's getting broken today, or that record, that streak continues. It's Texas A&M's job to make sure that it comes to a close. Couple more interesting facts here for you on Arizona State. The Sun Devils are 10-2. Over the last 2 seasons in games decided by 7 or fewer points. That is second most such victories in the FBS. If it's a close game, Kenny Dillingham knows how to win those close games. You got to beat him by more than a score.
5: My words for that, battle tested.
4: Yeah.
5: I mean, I read the same kind of thing that you did.
4: Yeah.
5: And, again, it's like he knows how to win. I mean, because you can't do that just by wanting to do it. You have to do all the things that have to happen to win the game. And
4: yeah.
5: And he is drilled down on that like crazy. And I think, you know, Elko's a little bit the same way, but not quite. But, again, we're talking about two birds of the same feather.
4: It reminded me of when Elko said after the South Carolina win, the comeback, right, when you're down 28 at the half or whatever it was and you come back and win the game. Elko said, I didn't go into the locker room and say some magic speech and get these guys riled up to come win the game. He goes, we won that game in January. By the way you prepare, the way you condition, the way you get ready for the season, like that game was won months ago in the offseason. Dillingham's team has very similar vibes.
5: Well, when you have belief in that and confidence in your coaches and your confidence in your teammates, I'm going to say there's like nothing you can't do.
4: I'm with you. Kick off the season with Specs. They are the proud partner of Texas A&M Athletics. The Specs 12th Man Tailgate Show rolls on after this. When we return, we're going to the coaches' corner. We are welcoming Joni Taylor of the Texas A&M women's basketball team to the stage.
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4: Welcome back outside of Kyle Field as we head to the coach's corner. We are joined by Joni Taylor, the head coach of the Texas A&M women's basketball team. I'm Giovanni Heater. Alongside Shea Walker. Coach, thanks so much for hopping on with us today.
20: Thanks for having me. I'm excited.
4: Basketball season is around the corner. What does this time of year look like for you and your program?
20: Goodness. It's actually different this year for the first time ever. Normally we only have 4 hours of basketball with them until practice starts. So this year practice starts for us September 21st. And in the past you only have 4 hours. And so that this year we have 12.
4: Wow.
20: They are trying to ramp up like our change from going from 4 hours to 20 hours when practice starts. And so we have 12 hours. And so it looks like practice. We're practicing.
4: I love it.
20: That's what we're doing. I'm excited about the 15 young ladies on our roster. We bring back 7 returners with a great mix of 8 new players with freshmen and transfers and just great personality, talent. And every single day we're starting to just trust the process and put the pieces together.
5: Yeah. So when you think about your program, how do you – use opportunities like this at Kyle Field today?
20: Well, I mean, number one, we start with talking about the red, white, and blue, like our country, 9/11, what this means, what a great platform that Coach Elko has used in playing football, bringing fans together to also honor our country. And so that's what the sport is for. That's why you play the sport, whatever sport it is. That's what you. That's why you do what you do. So we talk about the opportunity of the, what is your why, right? We have a chance today to remind everybody what we stand for and to celebrate our country. And then after that, it just becomes every time people pay money to show up and support you and watch you, you have a responsibility. You have an obligation. It is a privilege to play a sport and go out there. You never know who you are inspiring. You never know who you're motivating. You never know who you're giving hope to. You never know what it took for someone to get in their car, pay for a ticket, and watch you play. And the one thing we cannot do is let them down. That doesn't mean be perfect, but it means have great effort, have great team chemistry, and show great support.
4: I love that. An impressive run at the end of last season, Coach. Winners in six of your last seven in the regular season, including five straight to close with three wins over ranked opponents. What clicked, and how can that momentum carry into this season? Because like you mentioned, there's a lot of new faces, but yeah, there are some mainstays.
20: You know, the credit goes to that team. You know, that team last year was mature. They trusted the process. They trusted each other, and they trusted us. Our bear of a schedule to start SEC last year was just the gauntlet of all gauntlets. And so what we try to do as much as possible, Giovanni, is prepare them for what's ahead. And so we told them, hey, January is our tornado. It is our storm. It's going to be rough. And whether we come out of that 1-8, 2-7, 7-1, 9-1, we're going to be fine if we trust the process and weather the storm, because February can be our sunshine. And, you know, when you're a coach and you give that kind of speech and then it works out the way you planned it, it just makes you look really good. But honestly, they trusted the process and they stayed together during some really hard times. That's hard. We all want to win. It was very hard losing those games. So they trusted each other and they got better. Their confidence grew. And the things that we were doing in January that weren't working, the same thing started clicking in February. So their confidence got better, and they trusted the process.
5: Hey, another question for you. What has Janae meant to the program as she heads into year three?
20: Yeah. Stability, consistency, leadership, loyalty. She is someone who, when she transferred from LSU and came here, she knew she wanted to be in this league. She knew she wanted to play for someone who was going to believe in her. And she has poured into this program from the moment she stepped on campus. And so that first year, she learned from Lauren Ware and Sahara Jones. And then last year, she partnered with Lauren Ware in the leadership process. And now this is her team. You know, her and Celise Blow, this is their team. And she is leading by example every single day. But to have someone in your program for 3 years in the age of the transfer portal and everything we have going on, it speaks to her and her parents and their trust in us and just to what we do here at Texas A&M.
5: Yeah.
4: Well, you talked about adding out of the portal, right? You added a slew of SEC talent this offseason. Kaylin Gilbert from LSU, Maya Verse from Georgia, Kenia Boyd, Tennessee, Essence Cody from Alabama. How important was it to you to add players that had experience playing in the Southeastern Conference?
20: I think it's huge. I think, number one, they know the league. They've been in it for a really long time. Two of those people you mentioned are seniors, and Kaylin Gilbert and Essence Cody, who've competed at a very high level and been to NCAA tournaments. And you take Maya Verse and Kenia Boyd, who play key roles for their team and are ready to step up and take more on as it relates to just ownership of being a part of starter minutes and what that looks like. I think what's most important outside of they've been in our league is three out of those four young ladies we recruited out of high school. And so we know them. We know Kaylin Gilbert. We know Essence Cody. We know Kenia Boyd. Maya Verse, we did not recruit out of high school, but we've played against her for 2 years now. And so there's a comfortability with who we are as a staff, our style of play. And so we know what we're getting, and they know what they're walking into. But I think just everybody knows what this league is going to bring, and so there's no, like, wait-and-see moments as it relates to our transfers.
5: So what excites you the most about this group as a whole?
20: I think we have some versatility. We can do a lot of things. We can play big. We can play small. We're fast. Defensively, we are ahead of schedule, and that gets me really excited because defense is our calling card. And so I think we have a pressing team. I think we have a zone team. I think we have a man-to-man team. Offensively, we're looking to push the pace. We're getting up and down the floor a lot quicker. And so we're more versatile is what I would say.
5: You see that every day. Improving on that every day.
20: Every single day.
5: Awesome.
20: We were turning it over a lot to start because that happens when you play faster. We were literally putting 8 seconds on the clock and saying score in 8 seconds. And so there were a lot of turnovers that came with that in the beginning. But now that they understand their reads and what they can do with the basketball, that's going down. Shots are going up. Everything is moving. Are we ready to play tomorrow? Absolutely not. But things are moving in the right direction.
4: Coach, this is such a unique athletic department. I kind of want to go back to what you were touching on earlier. And I say that in the sense that it feels like you coaches truly have relationships with one another and support the various sports, right? You talk about Mike Elko the other night at Aggie Football Hour. He said, can we just skip the radio show? Every commercial break, he's locked in on Jamie Morrison's volleyball team playing at number four Stanford. I found that to be so cool. He comes to almost every one of Tricia Ford's softball games, right? Like, he gets into Reed to come see your team, to see Bucky play, everything like that. Trev last week touched on it when he joined us on the tailgate show. What is it about the culture here at Texas A&M that opens the door for that, for you coaches to lean on each other, to grow deeper relationships than you see at other schools?
20: Well, it starts from the top down, right? Like, our administration has done a great job of hiring great people who are also great coaches. And that those two things is why everything you said is possible. We've got great people. I mean, to see the way Coach Elko extends himself to all of us, I've been to four different SEC schools. You don't find that everywhere. And you said it, you know, there's group text messages, there's support, what can I do? I think it just speaks to, number one, our core values at the institution and the administration lining up people who fit those core values first and then who are also just really good coaches. You talk about what Jamie Morrison did before he became a college coach with USA Volleyball on the national stage, and all of our coaches. I'm excited about our new track coach, Leroy, and what he brings. And so it's just a great group of people who want to share and support each other.
18: All right, I'm guessing here just a little bit that you're going to go into the stadium because you've got your blue
20: shirt
18: on.
20: You like my blue?
18: Absolutely.
20: Yes, I am.
4: Sitting in the bottom deck, who are you going to the game with today?
20: My family is coming. So my husband is joining us later with my two daughters, JC and Drew. They will be all in their blue. I left them because, you know, they're at that age where they want to pick out their own clothes. And they have tried on like five different blue outfits, and I was like, I got to go. So we're going to go as a family today and cheer on the Aggies.
4: Awesome, Coach. Well, we will let you get in there. We'll let you enjoy the red, white, and blue. We really appreciate you, and gig 'em.
20: Gig 'em.
4: Awesome. That is Joni Taylor. We're just a couple of months away from hoop season. 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
4: 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He's Shea Walker. I'm Giovanni Heater as we continue to get you set up and ready for Arizona State in town to take on the 10th-ranked Texas A&M Fighting Aggies. And, Shea, I think it's a good time to take a gander around the Southeastern Conference. There is some big games on the slate today. We talked about it heading into last week where everybody kind of stacked up in the SEC. A&M picked to finish sixth in a very, very good league. Let's take a look at some of those games today. How about number one Ohio State at number 4 Texas in Austin. It may be the game of the week. It's a big game. I would argue nothing's more important than the Sun Devils and the Aggies today, but it's a big game. It's a big game, and it's going to mean a lot. Even though it doesn't stack up in conference play, national landscape-wise, it's huge.
18: No, 100%. And, you know, Ohio State is the kind of team that really likes playing good talent early in the season.
4: Sure.
18: And that's been their MO for 1,000 years, and they've won many, many national championships on doing that. The interesting thing will be is Manning really the guy?
4: We're going to find out today.
18: I mean, because that defense for Ohio State was great last year,
4: yeah,
18: and it's really, really good again this year. So I don't know how Ryan Day does it, but he's got a good team on his hands.
4: I'll tell you what, I'll be honest with you. I don't love either of them. Like, just growing up, you know, I grew up in Syracuse, so you didn't like the big dogs because they won a lot of football games, right? I'm a big Buckeye fan today. Beat the hell out of TU. There we go. How about number 11, Oklahoma at Michigan? That one stacks up pretty big as well. Michigan won on a Hail Mary last week. They don't look great. Could be a flex-your-muscle type of a game for John Mateer and company.
18: Is there going to be a 30-for-30 on that? On the last play there for the 1 second left.
4: Do you think they should have gotten it?
18: 1 second left?
4: Do you think they should? I
18: didn't really study it very much.
4: Me neither, to be honest with you.
18: But, I mean, it's like I heard what happened.
4: Sure.
18: And it sounds egregious.
4: Yeah.
18: But, you know, it's blue blood.
4: Yeah.
18: It's blue blood.
4: Big one at the big house today. We'll see how number 11 Oklahoma looks. The Aggies will face them later on this season in Norman. How about number 12, Alabama, another team the Aggies will face? They're on the road at Kentucky. A little bit of a preview. Wildcats come to College Station next weekend.
18: Yeah, I mean, I would be glued to the set if we had it, if we had one available to do it, because that again is the game. It's exactly what you just said, and it's going to be telling.
4: Yep.
18: Will Stein is the new coach, you know, came from Oregon, and he did all these great things with Oregon. And, I mean, it looks like Kentucky is for real right now. And let's get two or three games into the
4: sure.
18: SEC play, and let's see how that works out. But Wildcats are going to be good.
4: We'll see how Kalen DeBoer, Keelan Russell, and company out of Tuscaloosa look when they're on the road in Lexington today. How about Tennessee and Georgia Tech in Atlanta? That's a big game. Prove it game for the Vols. Georgia Tech has been a team, a program on the rise under Brent Key. Kind of a puzzling loss at home to Colorado and a stunner last weekend. A very, very entertaining final minutes of that football game. Do the Yellow Jackets bounce back, or you got the Vols?
18: Georgia Tech.
4: All right. Ooh, okay.
18: Yeah.
4: All right.
18: Yep.
4: How about it? He says sting them. There we go. Last one here that feels of note. Arkansas. They go on the road to play at 20th-ranked Utah. Can the Razorbacks get a little something going? They have a first-year head coach as well.
18: Well, there were six new head coaches, and then one of them was at Arkansas.
4: Yep.
18: And I just think that they're going to pull it off.
4: Okay.
18: I do. I mean, I'm kind of going with a little bit on the underdog side.
4: Sure.
18: I've always liked that position. However, I think Arkansas has got enough to win. And, again, they're going against
4: Utah,
18: yeah.
4: Ranked 20th.
18: I was thinking Utah State.
4: Yeah.
18: But, no, Utah.
4: Yeah. Yeah. And Utah's different, too. They lost their head coach, who's now playing today.
18: That's right.
4: At Michigan. So,
18: yep.
4: Yeah. It's crazy, the current landscape of college football. We'll step aside when we return.
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4: 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And we welcome you back to the Specs 12th Man Tailgate Show live outside of Kyle Field. Giovanni Heater alongside Shea Walker. And we are joined by Mackenzie Mbako of the Texas A&M men's basketball team. Mackenzie, fresh from practice, had to bolt over here to make it happen. So we appreciate you big time, my man. Thanks for getting here. How was it? How was practice this morning?
8: It was good. It was a quick one. You know, 1 hour, 40 minutes, not too bad. Got up and down.
4: Awesome. All right. Well, we'll get right to it. How's the body feeling? That is what every Aggie wants to know right now. How's the body feeling?
8: It's feeling amazing, man. It was a good offseason. Coach Darby got us right. You know, Coach Bucking, staff, having us run up and down, getting our lungs right, you know, getting that endurance up. So that sick of win is most definitely there.
5: So what did you learn about yourself going through the recovery process?
8: Yeah, I feel like during the recovery process after my Jones fracture, you know, it taught me a lot of patience, you know, to lean into my support staff and, you know, use the people around me to help me get through things. You know, God has people go through trials and tribulations for a reason, so I feel like it all happened for a reason.
5: Yeah.
4: What else you got, Shay? I know you got another follow-up to that
5: yeah,
4: one.
5: Yeah, but there's a lot of new faces on the team, and then talking about the trip to the Bahamas, you know, how did that help to get the chemistry or get the pot right?
8: Oh, man, that trip to the Bahamas was amazing, bro. Regardless of basketball, just being outside the country with your boys, you know, doing what we love, hooping, enjoying each other's presence was just a good way of building that camaraderie early. I feel like those out-of-state trips helps build that, you know, sense of brotherhood, and I feel like it's carrying over onto the court.
5: Awesome.
4: When you were hurt, how were you able to contribute to this team still with a presence off the floor?
8: I feel like it just came from just communicating, trying to be vocal because, you know, I can't play. So whether it's like, you know, offering an ear, you know, after a timeout or cheering on a teammate, something like that, just anything I could do to help.
5: So how have the newcomers been able to lean on you and your experience?
8: You know, buckyball is very different than what college scene is used to, you know, picking up 94 feet. So I feel like me being a returner, even though I didn't play as much as I wanted to, understanding how Bucky wants the offense to look like, defense to look like, gives a sense of knowing this, you know. So if they have any questions, I'm open to, you know, help them whatever is the coverage or whatnot. So I feel like they come to me with whatever.
4: So you got hurt in the seventh game last season pretty early on. And up to that point, you were averaging over 12 points a game, rebounding the ball very well. Simply put, you're one of the biggest contributors on the floor. How do you carry that momentum now into this season after the injury?
8: Yeah, I feel like it's just playing within the system. You know, it's a lot of downhill basketball, a lot of quick read and react. So with the people Coach Bucky has assembled this season, it just makes everybody's life easier. You know, playing to everybody's strengths and sharing the ball, moving the ball, and just trying to get the best shot every single trip.
5: And the fast pace.
8: Oh, yeah, man. We shooting threes. We getting dunks, lobs, playing defense, picking up full feet, forcing turnovers. It's great basketball.
5: Yeah, all right. So, Franklin, New Jersey.
8: Yes, sir.
5: Long way from home.
8: Yeah.
5: How often does your family get a chance to see you play?
8: Yeah, they come whenever they're available. Usually season opener, they'll be there, and then SEC play when it starts to pick up. You know, they're gonna be there for sure.
5: Awesome.
4: How have you become accustomed to Texas? Because I'm from up there, too. I'm from New York. So
8: okay,
4: yeah,
8: okay.
4: Yes,
8: respect.
4: Yeah, you know what I'm saying.
8: Okay.
5: What is
8: that?
4: Sorry, Shay. Texas boy in the middle of
8: Texas. Texas. There you go.

0: growing up?
1: Yeah, you know, I really love Kobe's game. And aside from his game, I feel like the mentality he brought to the game of basketball was second to none. You know, the way he plays with that kind of velocity and, you know, his approach is really something I could, you know, get behind. You know, somebody who really loved the game and the game loved you back.
2: You know, even furthering that, even the way Kobe approached life. Take the basketball applications, then apply them to life, like,
1: for sure.
2: Second to none.
3: Yeah. So the mission for this team this season?
1: Coach been harping on it since we got into College Station. We got to play to our potential and pass that. You know, whatever our potential is, we got to reach that and try and go even further. You know, just trying to move the needle. Coach Darby says move the needle 0.1%.
3: A fraction.
1: Yeah. Every day.
3: Yeah.
2: I love it. You going to get a chance to get into Kyle Field and check out the game today?
1: Oh, yeah.
2: Okay.
1: Tap in.
2: So are you changing your shirt? Or are you going rogue today?
1: No, I'm going to try and get a Standing for America shirt for sure.
2: We got to get this man a shirt. What deck are you sitting in? Do you know? That's very important.
1: Man, wherever they put me, I'm there. But I'm cheering and whatnot.
2: Okay.
1: I'm there.
2: We got to make sure it's the red at the top, the white in the middle, or the blue at the bottom.
3: And I'll just say this for the both of us. We're glad you're here for this basketball season.
2: Yeah. Oh, fired up.
1: I appreciate that. I'm glad to be here, bro. It's going to be a great season.
2: And we're glad you're healthy too. Hope it stays that way.
1: For sure.
2: Awesome. He's Mackenzie Mbako. Thanks so much for the time, my man.
1: Thank you.
2: All right, we'll step aside. Back after this on the Specs 12th Man Tailgate Show. Aggie football continues around the corner.
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2: Howdy, Ags, and welcome back to the Specs 12th Man Tailgate Show. Giovanni Heater alongside Shea Walker, wide receiver, class of 86 here at Texas A&M. Shea, we're gearing up for Arizona State and the 10th-ranked Aggies. Fired up, red, white, and blue. Doesn't get any better than this, my friend.
3: Man, the stage setting here is fantastic, and I don't know how we can do it any better, so we have a really high ramp. This is good. This is cool.
2: It's really becoming quite the scene as everybody packs into the fan zone.
3: And I'm loving to see the Sun Devils guys. I mean,
2: yeah.
3: They're everywhere.
2: Yeah. And that's not
3: everywhere.
2: That's not a quick and easy trip necessarily from Tempe.
3: Yeah.
2: So awesome to have our guests in town as well. Shea, I want to touch on a very special subject, and it's been a show full of that today, and I think it's very fitting. Let's talk about Terry Price. All right, Terry Price earned Hall of Honor recognition in the same year, by the way, as Miles Garrett. That was last night. They were inducted into the Texas Athletic Hall of Fame this weekend. Texas A&M football letterman in 1990, Aggie assistant coach from 92 to 93, then again for a longer stint from 2012 to 2023. He unfortunately passed away in June of 2023. He's known around Aggieland as TP.
3: Yep.
2: What can you tell me about TP?
3: I can tell you about TP.

0: is that he was a great guy. He was a great teammate. We were teammates. He was my senior year was his freshman year. So we won a conference championship together.
1: Wow.
0: And, I mean, it's just, you know, Terry was just a, he was a bad dude with a surly attitude on the line of scrimmage.
1: Yeah.
0: And defensive lineman talking about that. But, you know, he spent 28 years coaching in the SEC. He's a great recruiter. He made barbecue for anybody that came to this area, in this area code. And he, you know, give them barbecue and just have show the Texas experience.
1: Amazing.
0: Yeah. Anyway, but just, you know, he's been inducted into the Southwest Conference Hall of Fame. And it hurts a little bit on the inside.
1: Yeah.
0: That, you know, he's no longer with us at 55 years old. I mean, that was just a tragic thing.
1: How special is that bond? No matter how much time you spend together off the field as the years go on, you know, your lives take you in different directions, everything like that, and I understand that. But when you win a conference championship with somebody and your teammates, despite the age gap there, you are on that team together. What is that bond like?
0: 85% of the players are all together in lockstep. And that's how it's been here at Texas A&M. It was fantastic. I mean, it was like the golden age. We hadn't won a Cotton Bowl since 1967.
1: Yeah.
0: I mean, just crazy stuff. But anyway, he was part of that.
1: Unbelievable.
0: Yep. And, you know, again, he was a bad dude when he was on the field.
1: Well, it's funny you say that. He was recruited by Jackie Sherrill, played, of course, for R.C. Slocum. He was part of the original Wrecking Crew.
0: Yep.
1: He was part of that defensive line. You mentioned it, Southwest Conference champs in 86 and 87. Drafted in 1990 by the Chicago Bears. Then he joined Slocum's staff in 92. Moved on, coached at Western Kentucky as an assistant. Around the SEC at Ole Miss, Auburn, back to Ole Miss, and then back at A&M from 2012 on. He never left this place. He was known as an excellent recruiter. You talked about being a grill master, legendary barbecue skills. I wanted to read a quote, though. He's credited with mentoring NFL standout and eventual legend, I think we can say, Myles Garrett, especially if things go with the Rams the way that many think they could. As far as the accolades are there individually, now if you can win some championships, Myles Garrett's going to be in a world of his own.
0: We know Myles Garrett is where he is, but I would tell you, and I think former players would tell you, that there is a more than a bucket full of defensive linemen that Coach Price coached.
1: Yeah, absolutely.
0: So Myles Garrett, yeah.
1: Yeah.
0: But he's just kind of the new guy.
1: Yeah, sure.
0: But
1: sure.
0: There's a long history, and I think he knows this.
1: Yes.
0: I mean, because our defensive lines were just fantastic.
1: Well, I wanted to read this tweet that Myles Garrett put out back in 2023 when Terry Price passed away. Myles Garrett said, "I truly cannot express the impact this man made in my life, not only as an athlete, but more importantly as a man, brother, and son. From his commitment to God to grilling and mentorship, he embodied everything a great man should be. My family and I will always miss his presence."
0: Yeah, he great recruiter, say it again, but a better man.
1: Yeah. And I think that just perfectly encapsulates exactly what Terry Price means to Texas A&M football. With that, we'll step aside. When we return, we're digging in on talking Sun Devils and Aggies for the final home stretch before we send it up to Andrew Monaco, Dave Elmendorf, and Will Johnson in the booth. 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
1: Alongside Shea Walker with you as we are rocking and rolling. We are just about, now we're inside an hour away from kickoff between Arizona State and 10th-ranked Texas A&M.
0: Shot clock is ticking.
1: I know, shot clock is ticking. We got to get some more info at you at the buzzer here for sure. Shea, I wanted to bring up a segment that I thought just rang the bell of Aggie Nation throughout the week, and it came from Aggie Football Hour on Wednesday night. Head coach Mike Elko had some things to say about, look, it's week one, right? Everybody's so quick to judge, like, today I need to find out how good this football team is. Is this a playoff team or not, right? And Elko, I think, does a masterful job of kind of putting that to rest. I think the thing that you will take from this is enjoy it. Here's Coach Elko.
7: Yeah, but it's interesting how – like, and this is like, I know why fans are like this, and I know like everybody's so anxious to figure out if our team is good enough, right? Like, so everybody's got their things that they're nervous about, the things that they're worried about. And so they go watch this first game with this anxiety of like, oh my God, that might be the that, like, and I get it. Like, that's why fans are passionate, and that's why they love Texas A&M. Right. And like, it's never going to change. Right. They're always going to be that way. But as coaches, we're not like that. Like, I know what we have. I know where we are. I know what we're capable of. I know there's going to be a process to get there. I know that 1 week has nothing to do with the next week. Right. And that's the reality of it. And so a lot of times I think a lot of these, like, you know, when people like are studying it and trying to come up with opinions on it, and what they're really trying to do is just either put their mind at ease or prepare themselves for what might be coming. And the reality is like, you just don't know. Like, no. just let it play. It's what I say all the time. Just enjoy it. We're 1-0 right now. Enjoy it.
0: Right.
1: Enjoy it, Shea. We're 1-0 right now. Enjoy it.
0: It just reminded me of something that when I was here playing, Coach Sherrill had a way of getting to us without having to say a word. So we had the best food in all of College Station.
1: Okay.
0: In all of College Station. We had the best food, and it was cafeteria, meals, meat, steak, all this great stuff. Well, Coach Sherrill, after we had a bad loss, and there were several of those in his first year, he said, okay, that's fine. So everybody, we would go through the dorm, you go through the two doors, you push them back, you go to where the food is being served that we're used to doing, like kind of rats in a in a mold. And it was white bread, no meat, nothing. White bread, maybe a little bit of butter, and tea.
1: Tea?
0: A glass of tea.
1: Interesting.
0: Yeah,
1: okay.
0: Yeah. So we played a lot harder the next week.
1: Yeah. To get your steak back.
0: Yeah, it was. So guys like Coach Sherrill, guys like Mike Elko, they know what they're doing.
1: The funny thing is that would never happen nowadays. You got to keep weight. You got to keep the muscle mass on. You need the protein, the carbo loads. You need all of that. So it's funny, but times change, right?
0: No, it has. It has.
1: No question about it. What are your thoughts on what Coach Elko had to say, saying, look, teams evolve throughout a season, I think, is his biggest message. Like, you don't get all the answers to the test in week one, and you especially don't get all the answers, with complete respect to the opponent, when you play Missouri State.
0: Well, I think when I was on teams that were over the hump.
1: Yeah.
0: And so we expected to win.
1: Yeah.
0: And, man, we have some gut-punching, heart-tearing out games that we played against Arkansas, and I think we lost like 10-4. Baylor, 13-10. It was just crazy. And if you hadn't made the effort to play, to make plays on Saturday, then you weren't going to make it. And that's the expectations. I mean, I think that's in a really weird, maybe kind of round of the loop with Coach Elko, but I think that's what he's saying. He's like, hey, if we do our job, if we do our job as coaches, if we do our job as players, we're going to be fine. Don't sweat it.
1: Correct me if I'm wrong, Shay, but you don't want to peak week one. You don't want to peak week two. You want to be playing your best football really come December nowadays.
0: Well, I would just not counter that, but I'd just say, look, you go out there to win every game.
1: Yeah.
0: And when you don't win a game, there's a reason why.
1: Sure.
0: And if that happens, that's fine, but you lose two, you know, then things kind of get a little choppy.
1: Well, that is why Shay is the expert and why we bring former players on the show, because I've never played it down myself. So that's why I need you, Shay. Fired up for today. When we come back, we're going to take a look at some of the different position matchups, because I really do think that there are some spots on the field that Texas A&M can try and take advantage of the Sun Devils, and vice versa a little bit too, some things the Aggies have to be on the lookout
0: for. Yeah, let's see what your dance card looks like and what mine does.
1: All right, can't wait for it. That is after this. 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
1: Kick off the season with Specs, proud partner of Texas A&M Athletics. And we say howdy, welcoming you back outside Kyle Field. This is the Specs 12th Man Tailgate Show. I'm Giovanni Heater alongside Shay Walker. Shay, let's dig into some position matchups here between Arizona State and 10th-ranked Texas A&M. The first position, if you want to call it that I want to talk about, how about the head coaches? We dug into it a little bit earlier. Kenny Dillingham, Mike Elko. A lot of respect between the two. A lot of respect from the national eyes on those two as well.
0: Well, they have. But, again, you got this game isn't going to be won by Coach Elko or Dillingham.
1: Sure.
0: It's going to be by the players. And I like the matchup of our defensive front to put pressure on Cutter Bowley, the quarterback for Arizona State. And Coach Elko, I'm using his words again, this is the best secondary I've had in my 7 years at Texas A&M.
1: Yeah.
0: Okay. And let them drop back and do the back seven thing. But, I mean, we got to get pressure up front, make Bowley, the quarterback, uncomfortable. And I think that's going to be the best position for us.
1: To almost counteract your point, that's what we're supposed to do, right? Like, I'll play devil's advocate because we're playing the Sun Devils today, right? I think no matter who you are, and I get it, I love what Elko has to say about A&M's secondary, right? No matter who you are, it's a bad day to be a defensive back because I think both of these wide receiver rooms are absolutely stacked. When you talk about the Sun Devils, you got Reed Harris, the transfer from Boston College. He was a four-star out of the portal. He was ranked second amongst wide receivers in the portal class, according to 24/7 Sports. And then Omarion Miller, Colorado transfer, another four-star in the portal. He was ranked fourth amongst wide receivers, according to 24/7 Sports. These are both bigger targets. They can get down the field. That's Arizona State. You had three receivers go for 100-plus in last week's win over Morgan State. You look at A&M's receiver room. We've talked about it ad nauseum, and I will continue to ring the bell till they prove us otherwise. Loaded. Loaded at the wide receiver spot. Ashton Bethel-Roman, Isaiah Horton, Mario Craver. I mean, the list goes on and on as far as what you have at receiver talent. It's going to be a fun matchup. I would not want to be a corner or a safety today.
0: Ah, well, that's maybe where you get your work done.
1: Yeah, that's
0: fair. It's the corner or the safety. It's a challenge.
1: Yeah.
0: I mean, I don't know of any college player that would go like, oh, man.
1: Well, that's why I'm on the desk.
0: I don't think I'm going to do very well today. No, if you're a cornerback, you have to have like a crazy mind because you have to be extremely athletic and play the ball, play the run, and do all the things that you have to do in the back seven. And it's a heck of a lot of fun if you're doing it right and you're doing it well. I think we're going to do that today.
1: How about let's talk about the offensive lines here. When you look at Arizona State's, the middle of their offensive line, very big. You're looking at 340, 350-pound guys. Their tackles, they're rangy. I'm curious to see with those big guys in the middle how well Arizona State can run the ball. How can A&M's D-line get a push? And then on the outside, the perimeters, how well can Marco Jones, Anto Saka, how can they get after the quarterback like you were alluding to moments ago?
0: Well, unleash those guys.
1: Yeah.
0: Unleash them. If they're any kind of trepidation or thinking, don't think, do.
1: Yeah. Don't think, do. Yeah. I think that's pretty good science to stick to.
0: I did go here for 4 years, so maybe that's where it came from.
1: Do you like A&M's D-line better? I think outside of CJ Fight at nose tackle,
0: it's a tough call.
1: You know, there's not a ton of elite talent. There's elite talent everywhere else, especially skill positions for Arizona State. I think when it comes to that front seven, that's where A&M has the edge.
0: Yeah, it's a tough call. CJ Fight is a fantastic tackle.
1: Yeah.
0: But just the rest of his support staff along the line of scrimmage is maybe not as good, but we'll see.
1: Who do you think, when it's all said and done, we walk out of Kyle Field today, knock on wood, let's hope with a W, who do you think made the biggest impact? What position group on the field for the Aggies?
0: What I would like to see is the wide receivers just go off the chain.
1: Yeah, be nice.
0: That's what I would like to see.
1: Because there weren't explosive plays last week.
0: Well, there weren't, and it was a very pedestrian win last week against
1: Missouri State.
0: I was Morgan State had it on my head.
1: Yeah, and that's who Arizona State beat the brakes off of. So I feel you.
0: But I'm just saying, I don't know. I'm going. I'd love to see the wide receivers just break loose and be unleashed. And I'm talking about 25, 35 yard pass plays down the line of scrimmage. Mm. I mean, I think that would be fantastic. I don't know if we're there yet. So the run game is still a really integral part of the offense with Colin Wiggins. And it just, I don't know. It's a good question. Not there.
1: It'd be nice to see a little touch on the deep ball from Marcel. Yeah.
0: Yeah.
1: For sure. We're looking forward to it. We will wrap things up here on the Specs 12th Man Tailgate Show. When we return, give our final thoughts. And then after that, we will send it up to the booth where Andrew Monaco, Dave Elmendorf, and Will Johnson are waiting for you as Arizona State and 10th-ranked Texas A&M awaits here from Kyle Field. 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
1: Final thoughts here on the Specs 12th Man Tailgate Show as the 12th Man starts to file into Kyle Field. I'm Giovanni Heater alongside Shea Walker. We are getting you set and ready for kickoff between Arizona State and 10th-ranked Texas A&M. Shea, the time to bloviate is over. It's time to prove it on the field. The Aggies and the Sun Devils, what does it come down to today?
0: Well, I think it's going to be two good teams, but I would say that A&M is going to come off with the win, and I'm going to say 8 points.
1: Ooh, okay. I didn't know we were in the prediction business. No. That's a risky game.
0: Well, I'm just telling you what I'm thinking and what I'm feeling right now. And when I'm talking about it, because Lyle Hemphill, the defensive coordinator, I think he's going to have our guys longer and stronger on the line of scrimmage.
1: Okay.
0: And that's what I think is going to win the game.
1: So they're going to wreak havoc on a fairly, you can't say inexperienced, because he has a season under his belt at Kentucky, but a fairly unproven quarterback who threw 15 touchdowns with 12 interceptions a season ago. Force him to make mistakes today.
0: Yep. That's it.
1: How about Marcel Reed? What do you expect out of the Aggie offense?
0: Oh, man. I mean, again, we're going in – Coach Elko has said this a million times, like, Marcel doesn't get the credit as the quarterback, and because I don't know, and he doesn't know why. He's befuddled by that. Marcel is just, he's such a gifted guy, and he can make anybody miss in space.
1: Yeah.
0: And he does have his arm is getting better as far as location and throwing the ball and putting it in the right spots. So, you know, and this is the other side of my thing that doesn't really make any sense to you, but I just think that we have so many wide receivers, and that room is absolutely loaded.
1: Mm-hmm.
0: Loaded.
1: Amen.
0: And you know, they could run like the wind through 500 yards of anything. I mean, it's fantastic. But we just – if we could get – the protection for Marcel, him to read the defense and then give him confidence, and maybe getting a couple of throws early in the game to kind of set it up for him, and so he can keep doing that for the rest of the game.
1: 100,000 plus expected inside the chaos, the cauldron, Kyle Field.
0: It's going to be more.
1: Yes, I agree. It was 107,000 last week. Yes, I agree it will be more. 100,000 plus, the red, the white, the blue. How excited are you to just see that come to fruition? Like, the cool thing about that, those pictures, they last for generations when you bring up those snapshots. And I love how they don't do this every year. This isn't a yearly tradition. This is 2001 was the first time, September 22nd, 2001. Then 2021, they brought it back for the 20-year remembrance of 9/11. And now here we are for the 25th and America's 250th. This really is a special occasion. 12th man, enjoy it. Soak it in.
0: Only at Texas A&M.
1: Yeah. Only at Texas A&M. Yeah,
0: that's the only way that they could pull it off. It had to be a couple of crazy Aggies who all have, you know, some of them in the engineering department and giving all the help that they need.
1: Yeah.
0: Yeah.
1: We've had a special show today. We talked red, white, and blue. We honored Terry Price as well, and we talked about the impact that he made on this Texas A&M football program. We had Tony Taylor on the women's basketball team. We had Mackenzie Mbako, the men's basketball team. What a show, Shay. I appreciate you, my man. It's been nothing short of a blast. We'll be right here next week again for Kentucky.
0: Groundhog Day. Yeah.
1: 3 weeks in a row. We will see you next week as we get you ready for Kentucky and Texas A&M on the Specs 12th Man Tailgate Show. But for now, we send it up to the booth. Stick around. Kickoff a half hour away with Andrew Monaco, Dave Elmendorf, and Will Johnson. For our entire production crew behind the scenes, our producer has been Charles.
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27: 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Welcome to the Kickoff Show, featuring head coach Mike Elko, Aggie players and coaches, and the Texas A&M lineup. Let's head inside Kyle Field and join the crew who will call the game. Will Johnson, Hall of Famer Dave Elmendorf, and Andrew Monaco.
1: Howdy, Ags. Welcome inside Kyle Field. That is the crew. Alongside me is Dave.
28: Howdy.
1: Will is on Kyle Field. Howdy, partner. Both these teams come in 1-0. Texas A&M, ranked number 10 or number 9, depending on the poll, still in the top 10. They defeated Missouri State 50-0. Arizona State, an impressive 70-7 win over Morgan State. And they collide here in week number 2. Dave, after week 1, as we open up our Wells Fargo warm-up, after week number 1, I asked Mike Elko, I said, it's important to get 60 minutes of tape, 60 minutes of film. And the thought being, it's not about from week 1 to week 2 on a Saturday. Dave, once you have that tape,
3: This is what this team gets to work on over the course of the week as they prepare for Arizona State, do they not?
7: Absolutely, and they're looking at that film not to see what they did right. They're looking at that film to see what they did wrong, because that's where you correct your mistakes. And I think I said this to Mike when we were talking to him a couple of days ago with Chuck Knox when I was with the Rams. Mistake-free football wins. That was his famous line that we memorized. But that's what happens. If you can play a mistake-free game, which nobody can, but you eliminate the mistakes, and you're going to be a much better football team.
3: Playing into that, over the course of the week, it culminates on a Friday. You watch that walkthrough on Friday. That preparation is the word meticulous, Dave?
7: Detailed. That's the best word. Yeah. It's detailed. And I marvel at Coach Elko, because I knew him when he was here before as the defensive coordinator. I know what a great defensive mind he is. He has. And so he works with that offense, I mean, with that Aggie defense on the opposing team's offense. And it's just remarkable the detail he goes into and the knowledge that he gives to that defense about, all right, if they do this, if they line up like this, it's likely going to be this. And it's just so much fun for me as an old defensive back to watch him work with that Aggie defense.
3: Will Johnson, just to prove that I do listen to my partner, he always says you win up front. Up front's going to decide this game, isn't it?
8: Yeah, we're going to ride on Dave's coattails again like we actually do our Hall of Famer. But you're right. I think especially when two power conference teams meet up with each other, things really get decided in the trenches. And I think that's going to be a part of it today. Both offensive lines still probably are trying to gel and become a complete unit because there's so many newcomers across the front offensively for both teams. And then I think if you flip it to the other side, both teams, A&M and Arizona State, have really good defensive lines. You know about the Aggies and all the bodies they have up there. They were completely locked down, shut down last week. And then we talked to Mike Elko after Thursday's practice. He liked the Arizona State defensive line, said they're long and they can be difficult to deal with. So I think whichever offensive line figures it out first and keeps the opposition out of their own backfield, it's going to go a long way for that team in winning this game today. So decided in the trenches, I think, is definitely going to be a part of this one between two power
1: programs.
8: And then I look around as I'm on the field here, and that's what's going to decide it on the field. But you're going to have over 100,000 Aggies here decked out in red, white, and blue. And that's going to be a part of this one as well. I mean, it's an 11 a.m. game, but the 12th man is already responding. I love watching the layers just file in here by each deck. Plenty of red, white, and blue inside of Kyle Field already, and we're ticking away at about 32 and a half minutes till we kick this thing off.
3: Yeah, it's the blue will be on the bottom deck, white in the middle, red on the top deck. Will, the other thing, if we can, right off this bat, yesterday, I need to say this, outstanding job on all the videos in the Burgess Banquet, and congratulations to all of them now in the Texas A&M Hall of Fame, once again, like our partner. But one that was very special, 88 went in. Terry Price, his wife, his mom, his sons, there to accept. And I thought it was only fitting, since you talked up front, Terry Price and Miles Garrett go in the same class.
8: Yeah, and that's something we'll talk about on the broadcast throughout. We will discuss the Burgess Banquet and the two representatives from our football program that went in together, Miles Garrett and Terry Price, because they were a team. They were a tandem when they were here at Texas A&M. TP, coach of the D-line, and Miles Garrett wreaking that havoc up front. Boy, Miles Garrett would be a great one to have out here today.
3: Yeah. If we decide still his eligibility, doesn't he?
8: Hey, who knows? Yeah. I mean, you can get all these guys back now, right?
3: Yeah.
8: But yeah, we will talk about both of them extensively today. Special night last night that they went in together, and they were such a tandem here at Texas A&M during Miles' time as a player and TP's time as a coach. Plus, we'll talk about some NFL Aggies today. Miles obviously being one of them, maybe the best player in the NFL heading into the 2026 season. But a lot of our NFL Aggies, some of them started their season with the first two games being played. Many will begin tomorrow. So we'll discuss Burgess Banquet throughout the day. We'll discuss red, white, and blue out. We'll talk about our NFL Aggies ready to get cranked up professionally, most of them tomorrow.
3: Yeah, I need to get used to Mike Evans wearing 5. I'm so used to 13.
8: Hey, you're used to him in the end zone,
3: yes,
8: and he found it again.
3: And he stole opening that football.
8: He can go down under, but he still gets up top and gets the end zone, man.
3: That's exactly
8: in Australia,
3: right.
8: You still can't hold him.
3: And please know that I absolutely caught the line when you said Tyler Naquin slides into the Hall of Fame. Outstanding, my friend.
8: Yeah, we may try to get him on today, our baseball representative going into the Hall of Fame last
3: absolutely.
8: Night.
3: Absolutely. If we're going to talk football and baseball, let's talk back with Dave. Dave, what's going to be different about this week? Now, maybe not, depending on how it ends. We're going to see a lot more first and second teamers in this game. No longer do you play who they played last week. There were a number of reps. They were limited. Love the participation in that game. And it wasn't just, oh, let's get guys in. They were meaningful snaps. That may pay off. That may not pay off immediately, but that's going to pay off because, as you know, you got those meaningful snaps. That's why I went through camp, to get those snaps. That keeps you motivated, does it not? If you're a guy, when my time may come, you know he's going to be ready.
7: No question about it. The more on-field experience that you get, the more comfortable you are being on-field. I mean, getting these guys, hitting somebody that's in a different color jersey, I mean, we kid about that.
3: Yeah.
7: But, I mean, it's important that you see somebody, you hit somebody that you don't know.
3: Yeah.
7: I mean, I
3: right.
7: guess that's the best way to
3: yeah.
7: put it.
3: Yeah.
7: And because it's a different kind of violence when you're playing for Texas A&M against somebody who's not Texas A&M. And not that you can't get good workouts against your own teammates. But, I mean, there's a different kind of intensity when you're playing against somebody you don't know and they're not Texas A&M.
3: Yeah. No more thuds and thumps. This is now tackles.
7: Yeah, it's collisions.
3: Yes, it is.
7: High-speed collisions is what it is.
3: That's your Wells Fargo warm-up. Wells Fargo is the bank of doing and the official bank of Texas A&M Athletics. When we come back to our kickoff show, we will hear from Texas A&M.
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3: Aggies leading tackler after 1 week is the sophomore Noah McHale. 7 tackles, 2 solos. So in his second season, second to none. That is a career best 7 tackles. He and Ray Coney combined for 13 tackles in that linebacker position. That earned Noah a guest on our Snap Count podcast
13: this past week. So Will Johnson and I talked with the Aggie sophomore linebacker, Noah McHale.
14: When does A&M jump on your radar? When is A&M a place you notice and a place you say, maybe I want to continue a football and academic career there?
15: I think sophomore year was the first time I got offered from A&M when Jimbo was still here. I took a couple visits, but, you know, it was very surface. And then when Elko got head coaching job, he came out to my school. I was like, okay, this is a place I could see myself, you know, just meeting Elko, seeing his philosophy of how he handles things. It really stood out to me. So then, you know, got down here for a visit, really liked the place, the culture he was building, and that's kind of, you know, how I made my decision.
14: What were those first impressions of Mike Elko, the Aggie head coach, when he sat down with you?
15: First off, he's a really real person. Like, he's going to give you the straight truth. The other thing was just how he carried himself, you know, how smart he is, how he utilizes certain players, certain schemes. So I think all that in all, you know, stood out to me when I first met him.
13: No, you talk to his former players and they describe Mike, whether he was the DC or his head coach, mad scientist and genius. They all enjoyed playing in his defense. How about you?
15: I would say all those things are true. It's great getting to play in his defense, especially when things are all clicking. Everybody's on the same page. It's all a do your job type of deal. So when everybody's, you know, doing their job, it's going to work out really well for everybody.
14: And we know Mike Elko and this staff, they kind of pride themselves on development of players. A year here for you, you play, maybe not start every game, but you play. Now we see you Saturday night, leading tackler. Can you speak to the development aspect that Coach Elko and his staff often preach?
15: Yeah, you know, everything's about development. It's getting better every day, and I think the really special thing about this team and this program is they tell you what you need to work on. I know a lot of teams would be like, oh, you're doing great, but they actually tell you, okay, this, and this is what you need to work on to get on the field. Developing-wise, that's the biggest part of it, because if you don't know what you need to get better at, you're not going to get better. You're going to stay stagnant. So that was a big piece of it.
14: That truth develops you.
15: That truth, yeah.
13: How much did it help you to play alongside, practice alongside, watch tape alongside a Taurean York?
15: Yeah, I mean, Taurean's the smartest player I've met. Just the way he breaks down film, the way he goes about his business, everything's professional, you know. So just learning from him, learning how he went about his business, learning about how much film he watched, what he looked at, what tendencies he looked at, you know, I kind of learned, took a few things from that, and just kind of, you know, tried to make it my own.
13: Will mentioned that in the beginning of the season, you're not getting as many reps. Then you're in the guts of the game, the crux of the game. What's that do for your confidence?
15: It's a huge confidence builder. You know, it's when the coaches trust you in the big time moments, that's what it's all about. And that's when you got to go perform at your highest level.
14: Saturday night, do you guys have a full appreciation of how hard it is for a defense to do what they did? I mean, there's only four first downs. Only 67 total yards. You pitch a shutout. We were saying on the broadcast often, it doesn't matter the opponent. This is very difficult to do.
15: Yeah, you know, holding a team to four first down, 0 points, you know, that's that's pretty good. But, you know, it's all about doing your job. When the unit's working as 11 together, we're gonna be hard to stop.
13: No, what's the challenge this week?
15: I think it's just staying focused. You know, it's early kick, just – like I've been saying, if everybody's doing their job, we're going to be good. We're going to handle business. But, you know, there's going to be a lot of distractions going on. You've got to keep your head on straight, and then just the urgency to play when it's hot out there too.
14: Great job last Saturday. Good luck this Saturday.
15: Sir, thank you.
13: Noah, thank you.
15: Thank you.
13: Noah McHale, linebacker, Texas A&M. When we come back, we talk about that aforementioned head coach, Mike Elko. Just before this game, the Mike Elko interview. That is next on the Texas A&M Sports Network and the 12th Man app.
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3: Aggie football continues. Our chance to talk to Mike Elko ahead of this game with Arizona State. Mike, if I can go back to last week, and as we talked about putting a game on tape, that's not just for Saturday. You get to look at that tape and adjust things over the course of the week, can't you?
19: Yeah, for sure. I think, you know, we wanted to get 11 guys together on that field and kind of set a marker for where we were. And you know, we knew, you know, with 11 new starters, we knew we weren't going to be the best we were capable of being at the end of the year. And so now we have something on tape to build from. And, you know, our challenge to this group is come out and grow every single week and continue to strive to become the team you're capable of being.
3: Mike, did you see Missouri State last week try to play with a little tempo?
19: They did a little bit. Yeah, I think, you know, their goal was to get a first down and then go. And I think, you know, fortunately on defense, we played really well. And a lot of drives, they weren't able to get that first down. And I think sometimes that's the thing with tempo is if you can stop it early, those teams can become a little bit less effective. And I think last week we were able to do that.
3: You always tell us getting off the field on third down is imperative in the course of 60 minutes, isn't it?
19: Yeah, it's a two-thirds eraser. That's the way I talk about it. You know, you could be really bad on first and second down and really good on third and get off the field. And you could be really good on first and second and not be good on third and feel like you're on the field forever. And so it's an important down. It's an opportunity to extend drives, to extend game control on offense, and, you know, to get on the bench on defense. And on days like this, that's really important.
3: You said that it was the eighth fastest practice and or game during camp and the practice leading up?
19: Yeah, it was, you know, by metrics that we use and how we measure it. And so we've gotten the program to a point where we practice really fast. Yeah. And I think we're able to function on our practice fields at a really high level. And so we want the games to feel like they're slowing down, and especially think that's really important in early September in Texas. And, you know, with some of the elements you've got to deal with.
3: I always ask you how teams challenge you. How does Arizona State challenge you? Where do the Sun Devils challenge you?
19: Yeah, I mean, they challenge us because they're really good. You know, they got a quarterback who's got SEC experience, and so he'll be ready for this type of environment. He's done it before. They've got really talented skill players. They got a really good scheme, and they're going to stretch us sideline to sideline defensively. They're really long and athletic up front, and they got two really, really good linebackers. And so, you know, it's going to be a challenging game for us today.
3: Mike, combining them once again, keys and things you want to look for today.
19: Yeah, I think us taking the next step. You know, I think obviously consistency and continuing to consistently put drives together on offense is really important. And, you know, defensively, we know this is going to be a much stiffer challenge than what we dealt with last week. But we have always focused on us and our standard, and I want to see our standard translate to today's game.
3: Mike, I know that's a game that's to be played by, when I ask you, 25th anniversary, standing with America here at Kyle Field. That was a huge day. This was a big moment at that time. It's nice to remember 25 years later, especially at a place like this, is it not?
19: Yeah, for sure. And I think this place does tradition so well. And so for us to have made a 9/11 memory game become what it's become, you know, it'll be a phenomenal scene today. The field looks great. I know when we deck this place in red, white, and blue, it'll be a remembrance of all the people who lost their life that day, and certainly the heroes who went in to save as many as they could and lost their life in doing so.
3: As always, thank you so much, Mike.
19: Yeah, appreciate you, Andrew.
3: Head coach Mike Elko, Texas A&M, taking on
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0: The Texas A&M Sports Network. They say that Texas is hotter than the surface of the sun.
1: This is going to be a really, really big test and a really, really big challenge for us, and we're looking forward to it.
0: For the first time ever,
1: we're going to welcome in a really, really talented Arizona State team. They were a quarter finalist in the playoffs 2 years ago.
0: Arizona State will feel the wrath of the 12th man. As Kyle Field turns into the Devil's Playground.
2: Fires left side, caught. Isaiah Horton first. It's a touchdown. The snap to Locklear. He wants to run. Nowhere to go. Ryan Henderson, welcome to A&M. Toss wide open. Eric Gregory. 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
0: This is Aggie Football on the Texas A&M Sports Network. 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And by Twisted Tea, hard iced tea for the 12th man. Keep it twisted. Now from Kyle Field, here are Will Johnson, Dave Elmendorf, and the voice of the Aggies, Andrew Monaco.
3: Howdy, Aggs. On a day when we remember when A&M met the moment 25 years ago standing for America, Kyle Field will once again be decked out in red, white, and blue. It is also a day for the maroon and white to meet their next challenge as the Arizona State Sun Devils. It's the 10th-ranked Fighting Texas Aggies. The Sun Devils of Arizona State out of the Big 12. And we have it for you all along the Texas A&M Sports Network. Alongside my partner, Dave Elmendorf, with Will Johnson on Kyle Field. I'm Andrew Monaco. So glad that you are with us. Man, Dave, you and Will here 25 years ago. To me, it was a moment that really sent a message to the rest of America that after what happened on 9/11 in 2001, right, that we were going to heal and come back. We did this 5 years ago against Kent State. 25 years ago, it's a great nod to what I thought is the great pictures in what was a dark time. Texas A&M shined brightly.
4: And kudos to the ground crew. I mean, the south end zone is blue, home of the brave. The north end zone is red, land of the free. You got a Texas A&M flag in the middle of the field. It is just awesome. And this crowd is decked out in red, white, and blue. It couldn't be any better. Except for the Aggies. When the Aggies win, then it'll be better.
3: We'll get to that in a little bit. The block TAM in the middle has the stars and stripes. Will, memories from that 2001?
5: Well, to me, after 9/11, I thought, well, one of the things that made our world turn again were sporting events. I mean, lasting images from sports. Think of President Bush throwing out a perfect strike at the World Series at Yankee Stadium after 9/11. But the lasting image of sports making our world and America turn again after those tragic attacks was the initial red, white, and blue out here at Kyle Field. How that was pulled together, I don't think people can really explain it 25 years later. I mean, you had essentially 11 days after those attacks to figure this out and get an entire stadium decked out in red, white, and blue. But true to the Aggie way, the core values of this university, the Aggies figured it out. And just the fact that sports made our world turn again, and the lasting image of that for me was the inaugural red, white, and blue out September 22nd of 2001.
3: I will have to think that it's going to be a little more emotional. Obviously, Nana Boede Owusu will run out with the 12th man flag. And I know how much it means to Marcus Radcliffe to run out with the American flag. And as the Aggies get set in the tunnel, that is

0: power that you hear playing in the back in the 12th man towels. They are all waving. This one will mean a little bit more 25 years after Texas A&M showed the best of the best in that game against Oklahoma State, that the Aggies won 21-7, 20 years later defeating Kent State. And Mike Elko leads the Aggies on to Kyle Field. Dave, a different challenge in week number two than week number one. It was Missouri State. The challenge is Arizona State. They're bigger, they're more physical, they're more talented. They're probably going to play with more tempo. And here's the other thing. Arizona State played Morgan State. They didn't play A&M, which is more physical, more talented, and speedier. But as Mike said, we'd rather not play these games as coaches, but it is good for college football. This is a great test for both these schools, isn't it?
1: Oh, no question about it. And we really don't know a whole lot about Arizona State because of who they played, and they don't know a lot about us because of who we played. One of the things in going over the statistics from last week for Arizona State, against that opponent, they had five attempts on fourth down.
0: Yeah.
1: I mean, so they went for it a lot. They got four. They converted four out of five of them, and that's part of the score that they ran up against their opponent last week. And it'll be interesting if they have that same attitude here today. If let's see, that first fourth down and fourth and short, let's see if they go for it.
0: They never punt it. They never punt it.
1: I know.
0: Love those. Will, that is the challenge. You said up front. You like the up front matchup will help decide this one.
2: Yeah, I think when power conference teams get together, what separates them is there's power in the trenches. And I think both offensive lines are a little bit of a work in progress because there's so many newcomers on them. And I think both defensive lines are really good. Who can kind of neutralize the opposing defensive line today? That will go a long way in this one. And I'll give you something else. This is kind of in the hidden yards category. Yards after catch today, both receiving cores are electric. Both can slip a tackle and take it to the house. You got to limit yards after catch today as we get the opening coin toss.
0: Stephen Barron is our referee.
3: It's heads. You've won the toss. Defer.
0: Aggies will defer. And if you notice, Will, Damian Sanford.
3: Stay right where you are. Texas A&M has won the toss and elected to defer. Arizona State will receive. Shake hands, guys. Let's play ball.
0: Will, to your point, 365 of the 432 passing yards were yards after the catch. And that is Hines Ward, their assistant coach, teaching their wide receivers blocking downfield. If you don't block, you don't get the rock. Doesn't it remind you of men of the 10 that Mike Elko has instituted here at Texas A&M?
2: No doubt. Certainly does. Both wide receiving corps are going to get downfield and try to get a springing block. And then just the fact that you have guys like Mario Craver and Terry Bussey in this game, two of the most elusive around. Isaiah Horton's got the body. He can slip a tackle at any time. And then on the Arizona State side, 300-yard receivers last week, Reed Harris, Omarion Miller, and Grayson Rigdon. Rigdon gives me a chance to shout out my hometown, Columbus,
0: Texas. I knew you were going to do it.
2: Got that in quick. But
3: Arizona State, number 21, will be wearing number 47 for the kickoff.
2: But receivers in this game, whether it's an Aggie or a Sun Devil, they can slip a tackle and take a long way. If you're in the secondary, you've got to get those guys to the ground after the catch.
0: So for Arizona State, they have return men who have one return apiece, and last week was the first time that they've ever returned kicks. That will be new. We know, Dave, that this is an A&M team that last year was very important. Mike said, yeah, we've got Casey Concepcion, but that punt return, that kick return had to be better. It was better. That's also part of the growth of this team. He's got some athletes on both of these return teams.
1: Well, and that's what it takes. You've got to have great athletes on your return teams. They've got to have great hands and good ball control and obviously talent. So, yeah.
0: David Alano last week, five kicks, four were touchbacks. Jaron Hamilton is in the red Texas A&M end zone on the north side. As Dave mentioned, that's the land of the free. Alano, foot to ball. And that will go into the end zone where it is fielded by Hamilton. Arizona State on the touchback. First and 10 from the 25-yard line. Aggies, white pants, maroon tops, white letters and numbers, the white helmets, the block TAM, stars and stripes in the red, white, and blue. Arizona State, gold pants, white tops, maroon numbers outlined in gold. They are wearing the Sparky helmets. They've got old Sparky back on their helmets. That's in maroon.
2: I love
0: those gold helmets. Yeah,
2: Sparky,
0: I'm with you.
2: On the helmet.
0: I'm with you. Not just that trident. I'm with you on this. So Cutter Bully comes out at quarterback. All he did was set an ASU record his debut. He threw for 387. No other Sun Devil quarterback had done that in his first game. It's a swing to the right side, and he is wrestled down after a one-yard gain. And Tosaka gets the tackle.
1: Yeah, just a little dump out into the flat, and the Aggies got good pursuit, good containment, and he's going to pick up a yard.
0: Second and 9. Two receivers right, two left, single back to the right of Bowley. In shotgun formation on the right hash, going right to left. It's the first run, getting around to the outside and getting around that A&M defense and run out of bounds by Marcus Ratcliffe, but not before he runs into the Arizona State sideline at the 42-yard line, the 16-yard rush.
1: Yeah, they lost containment on that right side defensively and able to pick up a first down out at the 42.
0: Chance to get the ball in the hands of Omarion Miller. He's the senior transfer from Colorado. Three receivers left. That's the short side of the field. Going right to left, single receiver to the right, back to the left of Bowley. First and 10 from the Arizona State 42. Fake the handoff, swing to Miller, lost his balance, regained his balance, and then C.J. Mims with the tackle as Ratcliffe, the initial coverage, a five-yard gain. Make it 4, make it 2nd and 6 at the 46.
1: Yeah, a little dump pass out in the left flat, and good containment by the Aggies, but they'll pick up 4.
0: Raiden Vines-Bright is one of the receivers to the right, stacked with Omarion Miller, two receivers to the left, and a single back to the right. In motion goes Kamari Anderson, the tight end, sets up on the left wing. It's a run up the middle, and met right there by DJ Hicks. No gain. David Hicks, Jr.
1: Yeah, welcome to Kyle Field. I mean, ran right into DJ Hicks, and that was a form tackle. Third, he went nowhere.
0: 3rd and 6, where Arizona State was 5 for 10 last week. Three receivers to the right. Two left, empty backfield for Cutter Bowley. To the line of scrimmage to change the play. And now we'll move Kyson Brown. The running back will reset to Bowley's right. 3rd and 6. Let's get across midfield to the Aggie 48-yard line. Shotgun snap. Keep up the middle. Nowhere. Hicks.
1: Well, I'm surprised by that. It's just a run right up the middle on 3rd and 6.
0: Whatever he read, but Marcus Ratcliffe came up from his safety position for that initial hit.
1: Yeah, I mean, good job by the Aggie D, but
0: Nick McClarty will kick for the first time this season. Arizona State never punted last week. He's a transfer from Ohio State, the Australian, who grew up playing Australian rules football.
1: I don't know. The shoes are a clash. They're pink.
0: They are. Backwards end over end. Mario Craver lets it go. Bounces into the end zone for a touchback. The good news is it's a 54-yard kick. The bad news is the net of 34, and the Aggies take over at their own 20-yard line.
1: Good decision on that punt to let it go and go into the end zone so that the Aggies can get good field position out at the 20.
0: Once again, whenever Marcel Reed comes out with this offense, the 12th man, a chance. Marcel Reed as he brings this offense out. From left to right on that offensive line, Tyree Adams at left tackle. Blake Ivey is the left guard. Mark Nabu is the center. Trovon Ball at right guard. And Wilkin Formby is the right tackle. Two receivers left, one right. Reuben Owens, who had 102 total yards last week, to the left of Marcel Reed. Mike O'Reilly, the tight end on the left wing. First and 10 from their own 20-yard line. They've got the south end zone behind them. They're going left to right towards the north end zone, their first possession. It's a run up the middle by Reuben. And Reuben powers that pile to the 25-yard line. Dave, I thought he ran hard last week, Reuben
1: Owens. He did.
0: Owens.
1: He did, and he's got that big body, and it was very effective.
0: Mario Craver to the left side. Ashton Bethel-Roman. Excuse me, Horton to the left side. Craver slot right with Ashton Bethel-Roman. The gain of four sets up a second and six from the 24. Owen sets up to the right of Marcel Reed. In motion, Craver right to left. Two receivers on the left side. Marcel looking right. Coming back for the ball. Ashton Bethel-Roman. I do not know if that got deflected at the line of scrimmage. Pass comes up short. It's third and six.
1: I couldn't tell either, Andrew. But it was well short and uncatchable, so it'll be third and six.
0: Your good friends at 44 Farms want to invite everyone to kick off the 2026 season with their delicious Angus beef with no added hormones or antibiotics by visiting 44steaks.com. Gigamags, third and six. Owens resets to the right of Marcel Reed. Two receivers staggered to the right, two to the left, including the tight end. On a third and six for the Aggies. Marcel, pocket. Marcel scrambles to the left, stops, reverses, runs, cuts left, cuts right, and will end up being 3 yards shy. Jalen Thompson with the tackle for Arizona State. Thompson had three tackles last week. Career best 69 the year before in the transfer from Michigan State. And Tyler White, who punted twice last week, comes on to punt for Texas A&M.
1: Well, Marcel couldn't find anybody open, had to scramble, and they were able to contain that. So Aggs are forced to punt on their first possession.
0: Corey Butler Jr. is back, standing on his own 37 yards on his one return a week ago against Morgan State. Shea Freibom, the long snapper, the left-footed boot by Tyler, and he unloads, driving Butler to the 19-yard line. And that's where he is taken down! Bravion Rogers! After the 54-yard punt, Arizona State will set up at its own 18-yard line. Each team one possession. Each team comes up scoreless. 10:35 to play in the first. No score. Texas A&M and Arizona State as we step aside on the Texas A&M Sports Network and the 12th Man app.
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2: We're back at Kyle Field, 10:35 to go first quarter. It's Will Johnson with you on the CC Creation sideline microphone. We have no score right now. Both teams punt on their opening possession, A&M and Arizona State. Aggie defense back on the field now, and I just wanted to hit a few numbers from their magnificent performance of the opener against Missouri State. They didn't just throw the shutout, but only three teams last week allowed their opponent less than 100 yards. They were A&M, Virginia Tech, and Maryland. Only two teams last week allowed less than five first downs. That was A&M and Minnesota. So you might say teams all across the country were taking on what they call cupcake opposition. But nobody really put up the type of defensive statistics that A&M did last week. They were in rarefied air with that dominant performance against Missouri State. Aggie defense got to stop their first time out. Here they go again. Arizona State with the ball deep in their own territory.
0: Marco Jones, DJ Hicks, Angelo McCollum, and TJ Searcy the front. Boley pocket across the middle, and that's where he's crumpled by Ray Coney and Dalton Brooks. Boley has completed his first three passes. That gets half of the 10 yards. It's a second and five from the 23, closer to the right hash as they go right to left. Marquise Gillis is the running back to his left. Two receivers each side. Now receiver in motion will set up to the right. So two backs and the shotgun snap. Keeper, Boley on the RPO, gets around Marco Jones, who drives him out of bounds, but not before he gets a first down at the 31-yard line. Kept that in the belly of Grayson Rigdon. Then he saw there's number 10. I should go out of bounds.
11: Yeah. Marco Jones.
1: Yeah, but it was a heck of a fake, yep. I will say that.
0: Ford SUVs and trucks offer outstanding capabilities to help you be at your best every day. 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Once again, the two backs with Boley in between. First and 10. Roll to the left on the play action fake, and that sails out of bounds. Because of the pressure by Angelo McCollum, Boley's arm angle, if we talk about a pitcher, he came almost sidearm, and the ball sailed on him out of bounds into the Arizona State sideline.
1: Yeah, just a roll left, and he had nobody over there, so he just got rid of it.
0: Coney and McHale are your linebackers. Second and 10 from the 31 on the right hash, going right to left. McCollum resets over the center. Run up the middle. Found a little bit. He actually ran into his left guard in Ray Coney, who had six tackles last week. Gets that tackle, setting up a third and long.
1: That's a heck of a play. He got blocked, but he was able to make the tackle even though he had an offensive lineman all over him.
0: Anto Saka comes on. Jones, Searcy, and Hicks. Your down lineman. Bravion Rogers is out in this dime package. Third and 8 from the 33. Elko's trying to get attention. I think he wanted a referee's attention there. Now the Aggies reset on this 3rd and 8. Play clock at 2. Boley pocket. Here comes Saka across the middle, complete. Flag in the backfield. And then Radcliffe with a tackle out of bounds across midfield.
1: Yeah, let's see what this flag is.
0: There's two flags. One lay at the 19. One lay at the 38. One of them's a hold, is my guess. Don't know what the one in the middle of the field is. Here's Stephen Barron.
3: Illegal substitution. Offense, 12 players. 5-yard penalty. Third down.
0: Third and 8 to a 3rd and 13.
2: Yeah, one of the flags flew right at the snap of the ball, and you knew A&M wasn't offside.
0: No, that's,
2: so it had to be something like an illegal shift or something.
0: That's why Mike was getting to that side judge there. Oh, it's early. But Mo Bamba's out at 8:36 mark of the first half. Scoreless. Second drive for Arizona State. Three receivers to the left, one right. Single back to the right of Cutter Boley. And now the tight end, Kamari Anderson. On the right wing, played with Boley at Kentucky. Third and 13, run up the middle. TJ Searcy tackled at the 36-yard line. Picked up 8 of the 13. And the second punt of the morning for Arizona State. Costly, costly illegal substitution on Arizona State. Third and 5, Craver. 54-yard punt, his first time for McLarty. Craver stands at his 20-yard line. Nose of the football backwards, end over end, high short kick. Mario in traffic catches it at the 30-yard line. 34-yard punts. Arizona State, Aggies take over at their own 30-yard line. 7:35 to play. Scoreless, first quarter here at Kyle Field. Come on back. Texas A&M Sports Network in the 12th Man app.
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0: 4-yard rush for Ruben. The Aggies' first drive. 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No score, 7:35 to play. In our first quarter, the Aggies and Arizona State. If you need a car or truck accident lawyer, Cowan Law is here to help. Cowan Law, proud to be an official partner of Texas A&M Athletics. Cowan Law says, gig 'em. So far, the defenses have been pretty stout.
1: Well, we don't have a big sample.
0: No, we don't. Very small sample size.
1: Yeah. And the Aggies are going to have to figure out what is going to work and have some success. And you got to try some different things to find out what you can get away with.
0: Like Richie Anderson being widest to the left, and then joining him is Terry Bussey. So three to the left, Anderson between Craver and Bussey over by that Aggie sideline. Jamarian Morrow right up the middle, burst of speed, undercuts. And close to a late hit. 4-yard gain, Lyric Rawls. He is one of those guys in the secondary that Mike thinks can play on Sundays. And we saw another cornerback, Ashton Stamps, when he was with LSU back there. 4-yard gain for Jamarian Morrow. Morrow to the left, and then directly behind is Terry Bussey. On the snap to Marcel Reed, it's a pitch to Terry, and Terry gets hit. Gets out of the first tackle, and then more Sun Devils. That is a 3-yard loss for the Aggies. That is their fifth negative play through five quarters.
1: Yeah, try to sweep to the left side, and it just was well contained, and then a lot of Sun Devils showed up.
2: Kind of get the feeling both teams are feeling this one out,
0: yeah.
2: Trying to figure out the elevated competition this week.
0: We didn't see any of this last week.
2: Yeah. I think both teams are saying it wasn't like this last week.
0: Craver slot right. Anderson the tight end wing right. Isaiah Horton one-on-one on the left. On a third and 9 from the 31. Marcel steps back, looks left. He's going deep left side for Isaiah Horton and overthrew him.
1: My mile.
0: Rodney Bimage He is from Dickinson on the coverage of Isaiah Horton. Another three and out for A&M. Tyler White's first punt, 54 yards. Corey Butler Jr. stands at his 23. High spiral over towards the Aggie sideline by the numbers. Butler field fumbled. Knocked off the ball inside the 10. Now it's a scramble. It is got to unwind this pile.
1: Who's digging underneath?
2: Aggie sideline pretty confident that
0: Aggie's ball. Once again, a punt that is muffed, a safety last week, a turnover this week inside the 10. He never fielded it cleanly. Knocked off by Bravion Rogers. T.K. Norman scrambled for that. Excellent coverage.
1: And I don't know how the Aggies ended up getting it because they got first touch. It looked like he was on it. Somebody's digging down there underneath the pile.
0: That's the wide. We talk about wide receivers blocking upfield. How about the wide receiver on special teams? So they start in the Wells Fargo red zone at the Arizona State 8. In motion, left to right, Mario Craver. Reuben up the middle, inside the 5 as he runs near that left hash, heading to the north end zone. He gets half, second and goal. Let's put it on the 4. Two tight ends come in. Houston Thomas. Actually, 3 tight ends are in. Next to Tyree Adams at left tackle is Anderson, then Riley, then Thomas. Up the middle, Owens hit at the line of scrimmage, but a flag flew as Arizona State jumped.
1: Yeah, we'll get half the distance on this. Move it down to about the 2.5-yard line.
0: Stephen Barron, our referee.
3: Offside, defense, number 92, half the distance of the goal, second down.
0: Zach Swanson, who played 2 seasons at Texas. This is his 3rd season at Arizona State. Keep a second in goal, but now from the 2-yard line.
2: 8 red zone trips last week. The Aggies, they scored touchdowns in the last 5 of those.
0: All 3 tight ends are to the right. Now Riley sets up behind Mark Naboo and Trovon Ball. Reuben runs right behind them and into the end zone.
1: Touchdown.
0: Aggies. Reuben Owens from 2 yards out. So they not only get the turnover, they get the points off turnovers. And that's 6 on the 2-yard touchdown run by Reuben. And again, a penalty haunts Arizona State. The offsides made it 2nd and goal from the 2. Fry bomb to White for the Olano extra points. They needed 2 plays to go 8 yards after the muffed punt. It's our Mustang Cat Drive summary. 4:55 to play in the...
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21: Danny, did you ever donate that historic Alamo document you bought?
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21: Were they excited to get it?
22: Clara, they were so excited that I got excited too. 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
21: Do they want to put them on display?
22: Absolutely. So I told them we would loan them whatever they wanted.
21: 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Remember the Alamo, Danny.
22: Remember the Alamo, Clara.
21: And God bless Texas.
22: And God bless Texas.
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3: 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We talked about the points off turnovers last week against Missouri
5: Arizona State. Number 21 will be wearing number 47 on this play.
3: It was their first point since October 11th off a turnover against Florida. 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
4: That's a good trend.
3: 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By golly, Nick McKenna and his crew did an outstanding job on this field.
4: Oh, yeah, it's beautiful. You know what? With this south wind blowing, we might have a kickoff in the end zone.
3: Yeah.
4: Before the game's
3: got
4: over.
3: That right. 4:55 to play, first quarter. Aggies have a 7-0 lead.
4: I should have said in the stands.
3: Into the stands. Yeah.
4: I mean, it's already been in the end zone.
3: Be ready. Again, the lower deck is blue, middle white, upper deck red. Three receivers to the left for Arizona State. Receiver just off the line to the right from the right hash. Into Saka from behind. The tackle for loss. No one blocked him. Clear path to that TFL.
4: Boy, he never slowed down from that defensive end. Just came around the end and caught it from behind for the loss.
3: Sets up a second and 12, the two-yard loss. Two receivers each side, including Omari Miller, who's in the slot. Kyson Brown, the back. Boley changes the play at the line of scrimmage with 10 on the play clock. From the 23 on the right hash, going right to left. Aggie sideline to the right. Arizona State sideline to the left. It's Brown up the middle, and when he gets past the initial, ends up getting the first down and a whole lot more ahead to the 43-yard line. A 20-yard gain. Hit at the line of scrimmage, and he got 20 yards. Adonis Curry with the tackle.
4: That's just a straight dive right up the middle. And
3: Brandon Davis Swain in the interior with C.J. Mims, Sam Mpemba, and Anto Saka on the defensive line on a first and 10.
6: And from his right, the keep to the right side and whipped down. Saka came in again, hit on the fake. Kyson Brown's going, someone blocked 14. The yeah. Play, though, gets broken up as Bravion Rogers, and we're seeing in this heat some of the depth for Texas A&M. Brandon Swain leaves, and in comes Landon Rink with C.J. Mims on a second and 10.
4: Yeah, it was a fake handoff and then a dump out into the flat that the Aggies broke up, so it'll be second and 10.
3: Rogers stays in along with Ricky Gibson the third in this secondary. Shotgun snap, fake the handoff across the middle. Nice catch on a high throw and into Aggie territory at the 47. Julio Humphrey with the tackle. The catch, Reed Harris, and he is all of 6'5", is Reed Harris. Six catches, 137 yards a week ago, two touchdowns. That's his first catch today. Second first down on this drive for Arizona State. 3 minutes left, first quarter. 7-0 A&M. Fake the handoff, and a pass that is too high. Covered by Jordan Shaw just in case. It was a forward pass, but just in case. Jordan Shaw fell on that football.
4: Yeah, they're trying to dump it out into the flat quickly and did a semi-screen over there, but incomplete. A
3: couple of times the throws to the left by Boley have been high. Another second and 10. Aggies have gotten them in second and long, and Arizona State has converted. Two first downs on second and long. Second and 12, second and 10. There's a run right up the middle. A little slide to his left, and avoiding the initial hit. And Kyson Brown powers his way. He bullied his way to a first down.
4: That's a nice little sidestep. It's going to be really close. I don't know if he made it or not. It's going to be third and very, very short, it looks like.
3: With Kenny Dillingham, good, good offensive mind. Terrific head coach. Arizona State's got a good one. Aggies substituting on this third and half a yard. Inside the 38 of the Aggies. Under center, Boley. I formation. Give. First down.
4: He got it.
3: He's right on that left sideline. Kyson Brown gets the first down. Searcy off that line. Noah McHale as well. DJ Sanders, who wears that coveted 88, in honor of Terry Price, who went in to the Texas A&M Hall of Honor last night. First and 10 from the Aggie 35-yard line for Arizona State. This is play number 8 for the Sun Devils. Two receivers left, two right. Ball's on the left hash, heading to the south end zone. Play action fake. And a pass to the left, staying inbounds. Once again, the catch by Reed Harris. It's going to go out of bounds after the 5-yard gain. No one there, so he picked up about 4 more, setting up a second and 1.
4: Yeah, just a stop route on the sideline, and the Aggs got there late.
3: Ryan Henderson and Marco Jones are your ends. Second and 1. Two receivers left, two right. Now Marquise Gillis wants the play as Boley goes to the line of scrimmage. On the left hash, second and 1. Boley from his back foot going for Harris. Way out of bounds. Incomplete. Never had a step on Julio Humphrey. Good coverage by the Aggie corner.
4: Excellent coverage.
3: Almost like a free play. Now it's third and 1.
4: Yeah, going for the touchdown on second and very short.
3: Aggies bring in Tamarian Watkins, along with Ray Coney. 1 for 3 on third downs. They converted the third down on this drive. It's a third and a half yard. This is a third and 1. And it's a Boley sneak.
4: I don't know.
3: As he keeps getting pushed from behind, it's that second effort and the second push gets him across the 25-yard line as our line judge. Where is it spotted?
4: Well, let's see where they set it down.
3: Well, you know what? Shy.
0: Illegal formation.
3: Oh, that's why.
4: I didn't see a flag.
0: Third down.
3: So illegal substitution, illegal formation from a third and 1 and a possible first down to a third and 6 at the 31-yard line.
4: Ags need to stop here. Be a long field goal.
3: Three receivers right, two left, empty backfield for Cutter Boley. Third and 6 from the Aggie 31. Boley may have just changed the play. Here comes Marco Jones. Complete left side Harris, first down. A flag lay at the 31-yard line. It's a first down completion.
4: It looks against the Aggies.
3: Line judge saying so. Don't know if Marco jumped too quickly from his right end.
0: Offside, defense, number 10, lined up in the neutral zone. That penalty is declined. The result of the play is a first down.
3: 10-yard gain to the 21-yard line. 40 seconds left in the first quarter. Arizona State is driving. Play number 11 upcoming. Two to the right, two to the left. Single back to the left of Boley. From the Aggie 21-yard line on the left hash. Heading to the south end zone. 30 seconds left in this first quarter. The snap to Boley. Fakes. Lobs. Harris. Is he in bounds? Touchdown, Arizona State. not just inbounds, but in the end zone inside the pylon.
4: I'd like to see this one.
5: The ruling on the field is a touchdown. Arizona State.
3: Richard Brown is our replay official. We'll look at that. 21-yard touchdown pass to Reed Harris, who had four catches on this drive.
7: I just got a video board replay. It looks to me like this will be tough to overturn. I would think the touchdown would stand, and I don't think they're even going to review, are they?
3: No, they lined up for the extra points.
7: Yeah.
3: For Carson Smith, who had eight of them last week. It's a heck of a response by Arizona State.
4: Yes.
3: They go 75 yards in 11 plays. They go in 4.5 minutes, 4 minutes and 34 seconds. To tie this game at 7 with 21 seconds left in our first quarter. That's our Mustang Cat Drive summary. Proudly supporting Texas A&M and the people who build Texas. Mustang Cat. Dave, to me, one of the big challenges for both of these teams is, for the most part, they had their way in games one. How do you adjust now? Because there's going to be punch and counterpunch by both these teams this afternoon, isn't there?
4: Oh, no question about it. And I think both teams are mature enough and well coached enough that it's not going to kill them that the other team got a score. I mean, this is the first score the Aggies have given up, but I mean, they'll respond, and they'll find out what they did wrong, and they'll correct those things.
3: They gave up more yards on that drive than they did in 60 minutes.
4: Exactly. Well, this is a different team.
3: Yeah, exactly right.
7: They almost had to play defense in the red zone for the first time.
3: Yeah,
7: this year.
3: Almost.
7: Missouri State never got down there.
3: No.
7: That was a 21-yard touchdown pass by Arizona State.
3: Yep.
7: So still hadn't played defense in the red zone, these Aggies, yet.
3: Kick is a low line drive over Terry Bussey and in between the T and the E in the blue painted end zone. 21 seconds left in this first quarter, tied at 7. Ags, look out for opportunities this season for your chance to win Texas A&M prizes from the Texas Lottery. The Texas Lottery proudly supports Texas education and veterans. Play the Texas Lottery today. Scratch them tickets and gig them. First and 10 for the 25-yard line as the Aggie offense comes out. Again, 21 seconds left in this first quarter, tied at 7. You can stay connected to all college sports beyond game day. Get the latest news, analysis, and interviews on SiriusXM College Sports Radio. That's Channel 84. And on the SiriusXM app. In motion, Mario Craver from left to right. Fake. Marcel throws. Nearly intercepted. He went short to Isaiah Horton, where he and Reuben Owens were. Flying down the right side was Mario Craver. But it was Hughes who breaks that up for Arizona State. Martell Hughes is a junior out of San Diego. Marcel does not have a completion yet. He's 0 for 3. He was 21 of 30 last week for 233. Second and 10 with 16 seconds left. There's a first completion, but for no gain. Ashton Bethel-Roman. I mean, this secondary, and Mike talked about the outside, not just on the offense, but this defense. This outside is quick. Adrian Wilson.
4: Yeah, they tried that quick screen out in the left flat.
5: That's the end of the first quarter. Timeout.
7: An ABR, Ginger, heading off the field to the sidelines. Looks a little uncomfortable after he's brought down on that last play.
3: Aggies will face a third and 10 from their own 25-yard line as the first quarter is in the books. Texas A&M 7, Arizona State 7, here on the Texas A&M Sports Network and the 12th Man app.
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18: Welcome back to Kyle Peel. We just are getting ready to start the second quarter. A&M and Arizona State tied. Arizona State tied at 7. Excuse me. Burgess Banquet. We inducted our newest members into the Hall of Fame here at Texas A&M. One of those was Miles Garrett from our football program. Stellar career in the maroon and white. The first Aggie in the NFL 2017. In the NFL 7. Here are his 23 sacks at the single season NFL record. And on Thursday, he debuted with the Los Angeles Rams. First that game played on the Aggie Hall of Fame, the NFL Hall of Fame in his future.
3: Absolutely. Will, thank you. Third and 10 for Texas A&M. Looking to convert their first third down. Three receivers to the right, one to the left. Morrow in motion. Pressure from the front, middle screen. Craver rolls near the first down.
4: I think he got it.
3: He stayed on the Arizona State back. There is a flag down at the 23 by the Aggie sideline. Right now, where they're spotting the ball, he's shy. I don't know if I like that spot. I think Mike Elko is talking to the line judge. He stayed on the back, rolled forward. But all the officials are attempting to step back.
0: Offside, defense, number 10, 5-yard penalty, first down. Correction, third down.
3: Yeah, third and 5. I was going to say, so they did come up shy. I was thinking on that spot. As Mario was not down on the tackle, stayed on the back of a Sun Devil. So it goes from the 25 to the 30. They'll step that off. And the Aggies will replay this third down, but from 5 yards away. They don't have a first down. Two receivers stacked to the right. Two receivers staggered to the left. Now in motion, Houston Thomas, the tight end, slot left. That's the short side of the field going from right to left. The snap to Marcel. Pocket, rifles, caught. In between two defenders, Terry Bussey at the 46-yard line. I mean, that is a perfect toss for Marcel Reed.
4: This had to be perfection in between two defenders, and it was. It was a bullet right at him. First down, Aggies.
3: That's the Aggies' longest play, is the 16-yard completion. Two receivers each side ahead to the 46-yard line. Again, a penalty haunts Arizona State. From the left hash. Play action fake to Bussey. Has blocking.
6: into Arizona State territory, 48-yard line. That's the tight end, Houston Thomas, making the block. Owen Long is an active linebacker. He gets the tackle.
4: Yeah, just a quick screen out in the left flat, and well executed. It'll pick up six.
6: Second and four from the 48. Bussey goes to the right, widest right. Flexed off the line as a tight end. Two receivers staggered to the left. From the Arizona State 48, Horton in motion left to right. Shoulder fake. Marcel, a lot of room in front of him, and he will run. Jab step to the right to avoid a tackler. 35-30, Marcel Reed with his legs.
4: Boy, oh, he read this one right. He saw a lot of green out in front, took off to the right side, and then weaved his way through that defense all the way down to the 29-yard line.
6: 18-yard gain. Now Morrow up the middle. Maybe a yard. Marion Winston. He is one of their ends. He, along with Roman Petrie, on that edge for Arizona State. Played at Oregon and Baylor, and now here at Arizona State, it's a second and nine. Aaron Gregory is the receiver to the right. Gregory had two catches last week in his Aggie debut. Craver in motion left to right. Lines up slot right. Tight end on the left wing on a second and eight from the 28-yard line of Arizona State. 12-15 left second quarter, tied at seven. Give up the middle. Rubin to the 21. Martell Hughes with the tackle. There's a patience, then an acceleration by Rubin I'm not sure we've seen in the past.
4: I think that's accurate, yeah. That was a little bit of a draw play, and as soon as he got the ball, he took off, and good blocking, and he'll pick up about four, and it's a third and manageable, about third and two.
6: 16 yards, four carries, as well as the two-yard touchdown. Third and two, Rubin, not going to get there. Oh, he's pushed from behind.
4: He got a lot closer. They're going to mark it. Well, boy, that looks, that's
6: short by a yard.
4: So do you kick the field goal or do you go for the first down? Let's see.
6: Going for it at the moment.
4: Maybe trying to draw him offside.
6: Fourth and one. Aggies were 2 for 2 on fourth down last week. Look over to the sideline, 10 on the play clock. Single back, Reuben Owens, Marcel under center. And on that little end around to the left side, a little deception. There's a first down run by Terry Bussey.
4: All right.
6: A whole lot of eye candy, and it's sweet for A&M.
4: Hey, they fooled me.
6: That is a four-yard gain. Keep two tight ends in Anderson and Riley in this arrow formation led by Micah. Three receivers right. Owens to the left of Marcel Reed. Now flanked out wider is T.K. Norman. From inside the Wells Fargo red zone, Marcel rolls right, still rolling toward

0: came off the field slowly.
1: That ought to be illegal. I think it probably is. It just the officials didn't see it, but that's wrong.
0: Brings us to a timeout here in the second quarter, 9:31 to play. Aggies driving, first and goal from the four. 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
5: 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Dave, we were just saying during this break that like a light switch went on for Texas A&M on this drive. The completion to Terry Bussey, was it not, on that third and five?
6: Yes.
5: So here they have a first and goal from the 4. Horton, one-on-one to the left. Bussey, one-on-one to the right. Tight end is flexed off the line. That is Anderson. And then Craver in the slot, Owens to the right. Shotgun snap, Marcel. RPO, floats, left side, Horton, pushed out of bounds, incomplete, the coverage by Rodney Bimage. That's why you have a 6'4 receiver.
7: Yeah, that's why you throw it to him, but it was a little bit late on the throw. He was too close to the sideline, couldn't get a foot down.
5: Anderson will leave.
8: Six TDs in a row on red zone trips for the Aggies, trying to continue that streak right here.
5: Slot right, Horton, then Bussey. Two receivers left. Owens to the left of Marcel Reed on a second and goal from the 4. Play action fake into the end zone. Incomplete, intended for Horton. This time the coverage by the free safety, Lyric Rawls, third and goal. Mike is not happy.
8: A lot of Aggies thought Isaiah Horton was bumped.
5: Yep.
8: As that throw got to him. Not a ton of contact, but there was some in the end zone there.
5: Again, center judge staying over the ball as an Arizona State lineman jogs off. Third and goal from the 4. Owens to the left. Marcel Reed. Tied at 7 here in the second quarter. Marcel, pocket, guns, touchdown, Aggies, Isaiah Horton.
7: Wide open. They didn't cover him.

0: Give credit to Marcel. He found him and delivered a perfect strike in the back of the end zone.
1: Second touchdown for Isaiah Horton this season. Aggies have a 13-7 lead. Just like last year, Dave, Marcel was key to getting Casey Concepcion here. He was key for Isaiah Horton to come here as well. David Alano's extra point off the Freibomb snap. The Tyler White hold. It is good. And the Aggies have a 14-7 lead. After the 13-play, 75-yard drive and 6:06, Aggies 14, Arizona State.
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0: Renato, a huge sausage, not like Damaris. 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
6: Charles Mintz is the producer of Aggie Football. 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Texas A&M Athletics. David Alano to kick to the south end zone where Jalen Hamilton sits on the goal line. Watches that sail into the home of the Brave that is painted beyond that blue end zone. Time to make everybody hungry. Whataburgers, bacon, Wrangler, what a chicken sandwich. Big Texas flavor with tangy chipotle aioli for limited time. Only at Whataburger. From the 25-yard line following the touchback. 14-7 Texas A&M. 9:15 to play in this second quarter. Stacked receivers just off the line of scrimmage. Putting three receivers on that right side. Single receiver to the left from the left hash. Play action fake right up the middle. Caught, zipped right up the seam. A 17-yard completion once again finding Reed Harris. Ricky Gibson the third with the tackle from his cornerback position. Five catches for Reed Harris.
7: Yeah, just a deep slant route. Well executed.
6: 12-yard completion. Boley is 8 of 12 for 79. Omarion Miller from right to left putting two receivers on each side. Middle of the field at their own 42 going left to right. Another play action fake. Rolling right. And again, that sails on him. He comes down sidearm. It's almost like below sidearm and tried to flick it out to the right.
7: Flag down.
6: I think it's an illegal receiver downfield.
7: Illegal receiver downfield. That's exactly what it is.
6: Jalen Moss was the intended
8: receiver.
6: Eligible
8: receiver downfield. Offense number 58. 5-yard penalty. Second down.
6: Tana Alotupuola is the center who was downfield.
8: Correction, it is first down.
6: First and 15 from the 37. Again, two receivers each side for Arizona State. Single back to the left of Boley. The tight end, Kamari Anderson, sets up on the left wing as he runs across the line of scrimmage. Tyson Brown, the running back. Play action fake. Marco Jones from the left. Boley's throw. Coming back and making the catch. It's complete. Once again, Reed Harris. Ricky Gibson the third on the coverage.
7: Yeah, got behind the coverage and it was an easy throw. He just lofted it in there. And they'll be set up inside the 30-yard line of the Aggies.
6: Quickly to the line of scrimmage after the 35-yard completion. Three receivers right, two left. Short, Harris, catch. Inside the 25 to the 22-yard line as Jordan Lockhart and Bravion Rogers on the tackle, and a player is down.
8: For an injured offensive player.
6: Back at the 32-yard line. Is it? Third explosive play for Arizona State. A 35-yard completion. They also have a 21 and a 20-yard completion in this first half that has 7:56 to play. The Aggies ahead 14-7. Wade Helton, their right guard, a junior transfer from Iowa State, is the one being attended to. Brings us to a timeout. 7:56 to play in the second. 14-7. Texas A&M leads Arizona State. Stay with us. 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
6: Ags toast today's win with Shiner Texas Spirits, made the Texas way. Must be 21 to enjoy. Cheers. Three plays to go 52 yards so far on this drive for Arizona State. As Rob Lapuaho, a sophomore, replaces Wade Helton at right guard. Second and five from the Aggie 23-yard line on the right hash. Three receivers left. Nary a receiver to the right. The tight end is on the right side of the line. Kyson Brown up the middle. And he is dragging that pile. Jordan Lockhart tried to strip the ball. It'd get to the 15-yard line. Shifty at the line of scrimmage. The Aggies can't get that initial hit. And the 8-yard gain to the 15 for Arizona State. Four plays to go 60 yards so far.
18: So for the first time this season, the defense will have to defend in the red zone.
6: While Arizona State went 5-for-5 last week against Morgan State. Brown to the right of Boley, two receivers each side. Right hash heading to our right. Hit as he throws, incomplete at the 5-yard line.
7: Good job.
6: Right up the middle, Marco Jones. Second and 10 for the 15.
7: This one was just floating up there. Too bad that one of the Aggies couldn't come up with it.
6: Three receivers left, including the tight end, Kamari Anderson. Reed Harris one-on-one on the right with Julio Humphrey. Now Ed a second receiver to the right, Omarion Miller. Play action fake, zip, slant, too high, too hard, incomplete through the hands of Omarion Miller.
7: Yeah, just a quick slant, and he, like you said, this was a bullet. He couldn't come up with it, so it'll be third and 10.
18: Miller would like to have that one back.
6: Yeah, absolutely. A.J. Ia is the tight end. Comes on one of three wide receivers to the left. To right, empty backfield. Third and 10 from the Aggie 15. Now Brown resets to the left of his quarterback, Cutter Bully. Swing to him on a looping pass. Hit at the 15.
7: Not
6: maybe
7: close.
6: A couple of yards. Bravion Rogers.
7: Just dumped it out into the flat, and the Aggies had him outnumbered. So it'll be fourth down. I assume they'll attempt the field goal.
6: Carson Smith, in 2 years at Austin Peay, 27 of 37. This a 30, just inside 31 yards left hash. Good snap and hold. And the field goal is good. Carson Smith, the Aggie defense stiffened at the end after having a first and 10 from the 15-yard line. They surrender. The 30-yard field goal by Carson Smith, 14-10, Texas A&M. It was those 60 yards that they're going to have to tighten up before they got there. 14-10 A&M with 6:15 to play.
18: And Andrew, if I could, I'd like to go back and hit some of the points from our Burgess banquet last night. They
6: yes,
18: had
6: sir.
18: A little microphone problem. We were talking about Miles Garrett early. And Miles needs his justice, right? I mean, he was the first-round pick of the NFL draft back in 2017. He went into the Hall of Fame last night as one of our greatest football players of all time, Texas A&M. And he played 9 seasons with the Browns, his first 9 seasons in the NFL. And get ready for this, 7 Pro Bowls for Miles, twice the AP Defensive of the Year. Last year, 23 sacks, set the single-season NFL record. All of that in 9 seasons with the Browns. And then on Thursday night, he debuted with the Rams. His first game with them against the 49ers in that game in Australia earlier this week. Kickoff will come down to Terry Bussey. He'll return this, Andrew.
6: He fields it on the goal line, runs to the hashes, and that's where he gets spun down at the 16-yard line.
18: And just to wrap up on Miles Garrett, I mentioned it. Aggie Hall of Fame, he was inducted into that last night. The NFL Hall of Fame is in his
6: yep.
18: future. We'll be touching on some of the Burgess Banquet throughout. We'll hit another one of our football representatives later. But Miles Garrett, former number one pick in the NFL draft, future NFL Hall of Famer, inducted into the Aggie Hall of Fame last night at the Burgess Banquet.
6: And his sister, Bria Garrett Page, accepted the award on his honor.
18: Because Miles had a long trip back from Australia.
6: Yes, he did.
18: couldn't be there last night after the NFL or the Thursday opener against the 49ers.
6: Pistol formation. Reuben. Nowhere to go as he runs left. Excuse me, Jamorian Morrow. Owen Long on the tackle. Second and 10. Long's fourth tackle. Adrian Wilson has 5 tackles for Arizona State. 14-10 A&M. 5:45. Call it second and 8. 2 receivers each side. Mario Craver orbits. Swing. Caught. Undercut at the 13. It's a loss of 5. Ashton Stamps, the LSU transfer, remains down after the tackle.
8: Officials timeout for an injured defensive player.
6: He remains down, bent over on his knees.
18: I believe it's Kenny Dillingham, coach, one of them out to check quickly over to this Aggie sideline.
6: That's the shoulder. He makes the tackle with the shoulder right into Mario Craver's legs. These two programs, I think, are headed by very similar head coaches. Kenny Dillingham has said that we want to have fun playing harder than anybody else in the country. We talked about the receivers blocking downfield. That's very similar to the Aggie men of the 10. Kenny Dillingham, this is his dream job at 36. He's not going anywhere.
18: Andrew, what you just said, how the head coaches are similar.
6: Yeah.
18: How about this? The last two seasons, Mike Elko under Mike Elko with A&M, Kenny Dillingham with Arizona State. They've both won 20 games. They both have a college football playoff appearance. And they both have an 8-win season mixed in there.
6: Yeah.
18: Already, yeah. If you go to the start of the 2024 season, I'd say that's pretty similar.
6: And remember, Kenny took over a program in probation and won just three in the and what he's turned around.
18: Yeah. Last 2 years have been really good. It took him a bit to get there.
6: Yes, it did. Mm-hmm. But he talks about Activate the Valley. What is it, 7 consecutive home sellouts? He's getting national attention, and he's getting national players. The Aggies are facing a 3rd-and-13 from their own 13. They are 2-for-5. They converted 2 third downs on their last drive. 2 receivers to the left, including Craver in the slot. Shotgun snap, Marcel inside his own 5. Short, Morrow. And he can't split the defenders. He's going to be shy. The 18-yard line, and Aggies will depend on the left foot of Tyler White.
7: And he'll be punting into that wind. It's not directly out of the south. Now it's blowing east to west.
6: In the opposite direction, 53 and 54 yards for Tyler White. And remember the last one, the 53-yarder, that's the one that was muffed that gave the Aggies the ball at the 8-yard line. Knee-high snap, Tyler, high spiral by the hashes, fair caught at the 33-yard line. That is not Corey Butler Jr. fielding that punt. So 33, 49-yard punt. That was Jalen Moss fielding that punt. So Arizona State, their last two drives, resulting in 10 points. But they have gone 75 and 62 yards in their last 19 plays. 14-10 A&M. Arizona State takes over at the 33 following the 3 and outs. 2 receivers right, 1 left, 2 backs. Flank each side. TJ Searcy, tackle for loss. They try to run to the right, but 18 is right there.
7: Oh, he got some penetration and saw it coming at him and took it down immediately. It'll be 2nd and 11.
6: 3rd tackle for loss for the Aggies. 4 tackles for Searcy. Now Ryan Henderson's on that left edge. Searcy across the way. 2nd and 11 from the 32. 2 receivers each side. Boley approaches the line, pumps his fist, changes the play. Play action fake, slant to the outside. Little out. Jordan Shaw pushes out Omarion Miller. 12th completion for Boley. Pickup of 7. 3rd and 4 from the 39. Arizona State 2-for-5 on 3rd down. 2 receivers left. Widest left by the, 3 left. Widest left is the tight end, Kamari Anderson, empty backfield. Need to get to the 43-yard line. They're on the right hash. Grayson Rigdon sets up and resets to the left of Cutter Boley. 3 receivers left, 1 right. 3rd and 4. Little receiver screen. Oh, Dalton Brooks!
7: Got him.
6: He got Omarion Miller at the 41.5-yard line.
7: Boy, he had to run a long way, but he got there just in time. It'll be 4th and 2. Let's see what they do here from the 41-yard line.
6: It's a punt. They're gonna punt. Why? Cutter Boley saw the sideline, and he looked up at the sky like, why?
7: Yeah. He wanted to go for it in his own territory here at the end of the half. That, you don't do that.
6: Painfully athletic Dalton Brooks. Terry Bussey will return this punt. He's at his own 15. Texas A&M is going to call a timeout with 2:25.
8: Texas A&M has called their 2nd timeout of the half. 30 seconds.
7: Did they see something?
19: You know what? Bussey's there. I think Kraber tried to come on. He would have been the 12th. 227. Bussey came out. Mario Kraber's at the 30 across the way by the Aggie sideline. They will flip-flop the returners. I don't know if Mario is getting something done. On that last play by the Aggies, that little dump down to Jamari Morrow, Mario was behind the D again after the play, and then he circled off. I don't know if he was being attended to, but it was Bussey back.
7: I got you.
19: And I don't know if Mario said, let me go on, and there wasn't going to be enough time, and it would have been an illegal substitution on a 4th and 2. So they take their second timeout. They still have the 2-minute timeout to come.
7: Right. Right now, time is not an issue.
19: But the 5 yards would have been crucial.
7: Yeah. I would have given them the ball.
19: Yeah. McLarty, 2 punts, 43 yards. Average, a long of 52. The other one, 35. Up, snap, and short!
7: Didn't get there.
19: They tried to trick the Aggies. They snapped it to the up man and comes up shy.
8: The ruling on the field is that the runner is short of the line to gain. It'll be first down, Texas Tech.
7: I'm looking right down the line
19: of
7: scrimmage.
19: It's not close.
7: He didn't get there.
19: That's at least a half yard shy.
7: No way did he get there. So the Aggies will take over in Arizona State territory about the 42-yard line.
19: They go to the up back, and on the replay, that gets sniffed out by Noah McHale. James Giggy is the tight end. It was a direct snap to him. Remember, this is a team that, after their first touchdown last week, went onside kick. And Kenny Dillingham said, it's there, we're going to take advantage of it. But this time, the fourth down is not converted. And it's a turnover on downs in plus field position at the 42. 2:23 left, second quarter. Two receivers left, one right, two backs. It's a give to Owens around the right side. Nowhere to go. Arizona State's winning up front in the running game. 46 rush yards. Julian Hugo is a freshman D lineman from Cibolo Steel. He makes that tackle. Brings us to the 2-minute timeout. Texas A&M has the ball, 2nd and 10 from the Arizona State 42. After stopping the fake punt. 2-minute timeout. 14-10. Texas A&M leads Arizona State here on the Texas A&M Sports Network and the 12th Man app.
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19: Craver and the Aggies have a 14-10 lead on Arizona State. This is our two-minute timeout. The Aggies will have a 2nd and 10 from the 42. Right now, it is time for the Don't Mess With Texas perfect toss.
22: The snap to Marcel. Pocket. Rifles. Caught. In between two defenders, Terry Bussey at the 46-yard line. I mean, that is a perfect toss for Marcel Reed.
19: Remember to keep Texas litter-free by tossing your trash where it belongs every time. Don't mess with Texas. And, Dave, that seemed to unlock Marcel. He did not have a completion before that pass.
7: Yeah, he's been a lot different since then. He's been very accurate, and he's going to have to be here because the Aggs need some extra points.
19: The numbers are lopsided. 202 total yards for Arizona State, 85 for the Aggies, 39 in the air, 46 on the ground. The 2nd and 10 from the Arizona State 42-yard line. They are on the right hash, going right to left towards the south end zone. Anderson, the tight end on the wing, to the right. Two receivers right, single receiver left. Owens to the right of Reed. RPO, slant, caught, Horton, 31-yard line. First down.
7: Yeah, well done, well executed. He threw this ball down low where only the receiver could pull it out, and they'll be at the 25-yard line, 26-yard line, 1st and 10.
19: Craver will come to the left side. He and Isaiah Horton on the left, ABR one-on-one to the right. Houston Thomas is the tight end on the right wing. Owens flanks Marcel to the right. From the Arizona State 31 in the middle of the field, Craver in motion. Fake to him on the end around. Marcel. Now he'll throw to Mario in front of the Aggie sideline to the right. Stutter step. Stayed in bounds. He tightroped and out of bounds at the 21.
7: Good job.
19: Inside the 21.
7: He's going to pick up about 6. And they'll say it's 5.
19: 1:30 remaining second quarter. 14-10 A&M. Just outside the 20. Line to gain, the 16. Three receivers left, no receiver right. Tight end Houston Thomas on the right wing. Owens to the right of Marcel Reed. And timeout, Arizona State.
8: Arizona State has called the first timeout of the half. 30 seconds.
19: Chance to reset for them with a minute 30 remaining in this second quarter. The Aggies inside the Arizona State 21-yard line. Well, last week we debuted the new look Pulse Monday, Thursdays at 7 exclusively on the Texas A&M YouTube channel, and then each episode available on Watch ESPN on Tuesdays and Fridays during game weeks. Monday edition takes fans inside the previous weekend's game, offering a behind-the-scenes look at the action and the moments from the matchup. And on Thursday, the episode spotlights the individual and the positional groups within the program. The Pulse. The award-winning The Pulse. Monday at 7 on the Texas A&M Athletics YouTube channel.
18: Thursday edition will spotlight our captains.
19: Really?
18: Yeah.
19: Love it.
18: Marcel Reed and those guys.
19: It's called 2nd and 5 from the pocket. Marcel across the middle. Bussey. Breaks a tackle and slides ahead to the 5-yard line. A 16-yard gain, and over half of it by Terry.
7: Yeah, just a stop route, and then he turned around and would not go down until he hit the 5-yard line.
19: So a 1st and goal from the 5 for Texas A&M. Bussey and Craver to the right. Thomas on the right wing. Horton to the left. Now Mario comes to the left. 1st and goal from the 5. Mark Naboo, high snap. Jamarian Morrow loses a yard. He gets hit behind the line of scrimmage.
7: They got penetration that time and able to take him down for a one-yard loss. It'll be second and goal from the six.
19: And Marion Winston.
18: Thus far, the Aggies winning in the red zone. Two trips, two touchdowns. Arizona State's been down there once, settled for a field goal.
19: Second and goal from the six, Houston Thomas. On the right wing, two receivers left, one right. Second and goal from the six, 20 seconds left. Marcel, pocket, rolls left, back to his right. Throws it to the right side of the end zone and incomplete. He's going to live to play another day as he threw that at the 25-yard line.
7: Yeah, wise decision. He knew he had a receiver in the end zone over there, so it wouldn't be intentional grounding. So,
19: C.J. Fite is a senior from Tatum High School. He was chasing him down.
18: Real quick, we'll get Coach Elko after halftime to play back for you early in the third quarter.
19: 10 on the play clock, Arizona State substitutes. Center Judge leaves. Third and goal from the six, closer to the right hash. Shotgun snap, Marcel. Pocket, time. Rolls right. Running, Marcel to the right side of the end zone, out of bounds at the four.
7: The Aggies will take the field goal.
19: 6 seconds left. David Alano will come on. Aggies deferred, so they will get the ball to start the second half. But Arizona State definitely stiffened when the Aggies got to the five. A loss of one, an incomplete, a scramble for a couple of yards. Alano, 22-yard attempt inside the right hash. Gives the Aggies 17-10 lead with 3 seconds left in our first half. Eight plays to go, 38 yards. 2:20. So Arizona State went for it. It's not officially a turnover. It's a turnover on downs, but the Aggies get three off that and are back up 17-10. Maybe another boomerang. They get it first in the second half.

0: And Alano will set up that tee inside the left hash as he kicks from right to left.
1: Yeah, let's see what the Aggies decide to do here on this kickoff. Will they kick it on the ground, or will he kick it? Try to kick it out of the end zone against the wind? What's the
0: line drive?
1: Not a chance.
0: Out of the end zone.
1: Way out of the end zone. Boy, he's got a strong leg.
0: He does.
1: Man.
0: We saw both kickers last week. We saw Asher Murray kick a long field goal. And I need to mention, not only did Boomer Graham snap that, Alex Abbott was the holder on that. Can't replicate game speed, game reps.
1: So the Aggies will have to defend one play here, 3 seconds left on the clock, and they'll go into some kind of a prevent.
0: Looks like Cutter Bowley's going to take a knee. He's under center, surrounded. He does take that knee. That's the first half. 17-10, Texas A&M, following a muffed punt.
2: That's the end of the second quarter.
0: Aggies took over from the Arizona State 8. Reuben Owens, a 2-yard touchdown run. Arizona State responded. 21-yard touchdown pass to Reed Harris. Tied at 7 after 1. Isaiah Horton, a 4-yard pass from Jalen Reed. Put the Aggies up 14-7. Carson Smith kicked a 30-yard field goal. Cut the Aggie lead to 14-10. Then after the Aggies stopped, a fake punt. David Alano with a 22-yard field goal. We're at the half. Texas A&M 17. Arizona State 10. Our Dos Equis halftime report next with Giovanni Heater. That's when we return on the Texas A&M Sports Network and the 12th Man app.
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11: 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The 10th-ranked team in the country. You're fighting Texas Aggies. Lead it over the Arizona State Sun Devils. And let's go ahead and take a listen to some of these first half highlights. What a spectacle today at Kyle Field. It's the red, white, and blue game as we remember the 25th anniversary for those that lost their lives on September 11th, 2001. Red on the top deck, white in the middle, blue on the bottom. The field is painted red, white, and blue with an American flag over the ATM logo at midfield. It simply does not get any better than this. This is college football. This is America. This is Texas A&M. So we turn to the football game and take a listen to what some of that first half had in store. And it started with the defense getting things rolling. How about DJ Hicks? No gain on the play. Defense started hot and hungry.
0: And a single back to the right. In motion goes Kamari Anderson, the tight end. Sets up on the left wing. It's a run up the middle. And met right there by DJ Hicks. No gain. David Hicks Jr.
11: DJ Hicks bringing the strength on that defensive front. And then just a few plays later, how about the special teams getting in on the mix? A fumble on the muff. Texas A&M took advantage.
0: Tyler White's first punt, 54 yards. Corey Butler Jr. stands at his 23. High spiral over towards the Aggie sideline by the numbers. Butler field fumbled. Knocked off the ball inside the 10. Now it's a scramble. It is. Got to unwind this pile.
1: Who's digging underneath?
12: Aggie sideline pretty confident that they
0: Aggie's ball! Once again, a punt that is muffed. A safety last week. A turnover this week inside the 10.
11: A scrum so long that we even got to toss down to the sideline with Will. You don't get better radio than that, folks. Aggies would take advantage. Reuben Owens finding his way into the end zone for 6.
0: Kylie sets up behind Mark Nabu and Trovon Ball. Reuben runs right behind him and into the end zone. Touchdown. Aggies. Reuben Owens from 2 yards out.
11: Owens found pay dirt, and then it was the defense once again. How about Anto Saka coming up with a tackle for loss?
0: 3 receivers to the left for Arizona State. Receiver just off the line to the right from the right hash. Anto Saka from behind, the tackle for loss. No one blocked him. Clear path to that TFL.
11: Tell you what, I can't wait to see what the transfer out of Northwestern brings to the table throughout this season. Arizona State would find its way on the board. This was a back and forth type of first half. Then the offense started to kick it into another gear. Terry Bussey with a big time catch. Marcel making it happen in the pocket.
0: The snap to Marcel. Pocket. Rifles. Caught. In between two defenders. Terry Bussey at the 46-yard line. I mean, that is a perfect toss for Marcel Reed.
11: And A&M would convert once again, taking advantage of a long scoring drive. Third time was the charm. They targeted him 3 times in the red zone. I don't know why, after going to him twice, you'd leave him wide open if you're Arizona State. But there he was, Isaiah Horton, in the back of the end zone for 6 more.
0: Third and goal from the 4. Owens to the left. Marcel Reed tied at 7 here in the second quarter. Marcel, pocket, guns, touchdown, Aggies, Isaiah Horton.
1: Wide open.
11: And that would just about do it for the offensive output in half number 1 for Texas A&M. Your halftime score at the break, 17-10. They lead it over Arizona State. We'll step aside here in College Station. 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
11: 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Texas A&M leads it over Arizona State. And let's go ahead and take a look around the SEC. Our Dos Equis SEC scoreboard, brought to you, as always, by our friends at Dos Equis. Oklahoma and Michigan going at it at the Big House in Ann Arbor. Michigan, how about a 10-zip lead over 11th-ranked Oklahoma right now? That is an interesting score to keep an eye out for. Remember, Michigan took that extra second to win on a Hail Mary against Western Michigan last week. A lot of people were not giving the Wolverines a shout of a chance against Oklahoma today, and here they are leading it 10-0 after the end of the first quarter. Number two, Georgia leads it over Western Kentucky 35-0. That is in the second quarter. And that is it for current action across the Southeastern Conference, but it is a great slate today in the SEC. 12th-ranked Alabama opens up conference play in Lexington at Kentucky. Watch that one if you have the chance today, Aggs, after this one, because that is A&M's next opponent right here in College Station next weekend. The Wildcats will come down to take the Aggies. Continuing through, Vanderbilt plays Delaware today at 3:15. Florida will play Campbell at 4:30. A big one to look out for, 18th-ranked Tennessee. They're on the road in Atlanta to take on Georgia Tech. The big one many are talking about, number one Ohio State. They are in Austin to take on 4th-ranked Texas. That is a 6:30 Central Time kickoff and a nightcapper to keep your eyes peeled for. Arkansas, can they do something big in year one? They're on the road against 20th-ranked Utah. That is a 9:15 Central Time kick in Salt Lake City. Exciting here in College Station with a 17-10 lead. It's Texas A&M over Arizona State in the red, white, and blue game. 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
11: We welcome you back to Kyle Field. We are just about 5.5 minutes away from kicking off half number two in College Station between 10th-ranked Texas A&M and visiting Arizona State. 17-10, your score at the break. Texas A&M leads it over ASU. Despite being outgained thus far today on offense, Arizona State, 33 plays for 200 total yards, while Texas A&M has ran 31 plays for 123 yards. Marcel Reed so far today on the ground, he's been efficient. 3 carries for 24 total yards. He's 10 of 16 through the air, 76 yards, and a touchdown. Most impressive drive thus far, you have to point to one of A&M's touchdown scoring drives. 13 plays, 75 yards. It took 6 minutes and 6 seconds off the clock. If Texas A&M can do some more of that today, they'd have to feel like they're putting themselves in a good position when it's all said and done. A&M 17, Arizona State 10. We continue the second half of action just around the corner. It is the red,
2: right,
11: white,
2: and
11: blue
2: the,
11: game,
2: you know,
11: here
2: right coaches
11: at Kyle
2: and
11: Field.
2: To go
11: and man, has the 12th man showed up in droves, red on the top deck, white at the middle deck, blue on the bottom. Quite a spectacle with the field painted in America's colors as well. We're having a grand old time. 17-10, your halftime score at the break. When we return, it's Andrew Monaco, it's Dave Elmendorf, the Hall of Famer, and it's Will Johnson down on the sidelines for the second half of action. Saying so long for now, though, I'm Giovanni Heater. That is your Dos Equis halftime report. Dos Equis, official import beer of Texas.
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5: Terry Bussey, the deep man for Texas A&M. Arizona kicks right to left from the north end zone to the south end zone. Terry Bussey stands along his goal line. 17-10 A&M. And Terry lets that go into the end zone. In that first half, Arizona State outgained Texas A&M 200-123. The Aggies took advantage of turnovers. A muff punt. Got it at the 8. Cashed in the fourth down stop. Big. A couple of times, some Arizona State penalties harmed Arizona State. Aggies took advantage.
6: Well, the Aggies made fewer mistakes than Arizona State. And that's the reason they got a one-touchdown lead. But they need to put it all together here on this first drive and get at least a two-score lead.
5: Marcel Reed, 10 of 16 in that first half for 76 yards. He had Isaiah Horton, the Aggies, 47 yards rushing. 24 by Marcel, 17 for Reuben Owens. Reuben did score from 2 yards out. First and 10 from the 25-yard line, left hash, going left to right. Marcel. Shoulder fake, now fires deep. He wants Mario, intercepted at the 45-yard line. Coming over is Lyric Rawls, and he gets the pick. And Arizona State takes over at the 45-yard line.
7: Ruling on the field is an interception. First down, Arizona State.
5: Make it the 44 for Rawls. Just the ball in the air too long. They had Mario. It was in the air too long. And that's when the free safety came over. Third career interception for Rawls from the 44 on the left hash. Two receivers each side. Play action fake. Give to Kamari Anderson, the tight end, and Marcus Ratcliffe, the tackle. But not before Anderson rumbles to the 35-yard line.
6: Yeah, play action, I mean, a fake run, and then just a dump right over on a quick slant.
5: 21-yard gain is the fourth explosive play for Arizona State. Three receivers to the right, single receiver left, one-on-one with Julio Humphrey. Now in motion, Amarin Miller comes slot left, two receivers each side. Change the play. Cutter Boley, first and 10 from the Aggie 35-yard line following the interception and the 21-yard completion. Looks left, throws left, low throw, caught out of bounds. Jordan Shaw. Will Johnson caught up with Mike Elko before this second half.
8: Coach, what are the second half keys?
9: Yeah, we got to take the receiver away. We got to start eliminating some of the run game. We got to control the line of scrimmage better. Keep playing mistake-free football.
8: Good luck.
5: Right off the bat, that mistake, the interception. Two-yard gain to Amarian Miller, second and 8, just inside the Aggie 33. That's a run, Kyson Brown, and he's not even going to get back to the line of scrimmage. That is Ray Coney, linebacker.
6: Boy, you talk about face mask to face mask. That was a collision.
5: So a 3rd and 9.
6: They need a stop here on this 3rd and 9 there at the Aggie 34-yard line.
5: 2 for 6 in the first half. Raiden Vines Bright is the widest right. Then there are stacked receivers just off the line of scrimmage. Kyson Brown resets from receiver to running back to the left of Cutter Boley. 3rd and 9. Shotgun snap. Retreating. Block TAM, middle of the field, rolls left. Boley now runs inside the 30, reaches out with the ball. No, out not. At the 27-yard line.

0: He's going to be at least a yard short, maybe more. Looks like they're going to go for it here.
1: Yard. 8 yard scramble. Fourth and one from the 26 of Texas A&M. The fake punt failed. 0 for 1 on fourth down. 4 for 6 on the season. Boley under center. Eye for the deep back is Kyson Brown.
0: He got it.
1: And on the quarterback sneak, gets the first down. And Boley keeps this drive alive with his feet to the scramble to make that a fourth and one. From the 23-yard line on the left hash, two receivers stacked to the right. Vines Bright in front of Omarion Miller. Two receivers left, and now Kamari Anderson, the tight end, sets on the left wing. First and 10 from the Aggie 23, 5 on the play clock. High snap, swing right side. Omarion Miller trying to split two defenders, can't. Jordan Shaw, Dez Ricks on the tackle. To the 22-yard line, complete for a yard. In front of the Aggie sideline, Arizona State going right to left to the south end zone. Following the interception by Lyric Rawls, they have it at the Aggie 22. Second and 9, two receivers each side. Plenty of time on the play clock. Boley to the line of scrimmage, tells his line what the play is, and is running back Kyson Brown. On a second and 9. Rifles right side. Incomplete. He threw it behind his intended receiver, Reed Harris.
0: Yeah, running down that right sideline. It was a throw really way behind him. He had no chance to turn around and get a hand on it.
1: Julio Humphrey on the coverage. So here we go. Third and 9 from the 22. Boley has completed 16 passes. 144 yards. He's 16 of 23. Empty backfield. Three receivers to the left. That's the wide side of the field. And now Kyson Brown, who originally lined up as a wide receiver, is now to the left of Boley. Single receiver to the right. Third and 9 from the Aggie 22. Swing. Omarion Miller. Shaw hit him first.
0: Not close.
1: And then Ray Coney last. Dalton Brooks just inside the 20-yard line. Here comes Carson Smith, who has a 30-yard field goal in this one.
0: Yeah, it's fourth and about 5. They're going to go for the field goal.
1: This will be 35 yards. It's just inside the left hash and just ahead of the 26-yard line. Yard attempt for Carson Smith. Snap and hold are good. So is the kick. So the interception turns into 3 for Arizona State. And with 10:19 to play in our third quarter, the Aggie lead is cut to 4 once again. It's Texas A&M 17 and Arizona State 13. Here are the Texas A&M Sports Network and the 12th Man app.
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1: Aggie's first possession of the third quarter, interception. In Arizona State, 9 plays, 26 yards, converting a fourth down. 4 minutes and 33 seconds, our Mustang Cat Drive summary. Mustang Cat, proudly supporting Texas A&M and the people who build Texas. 10:19 to play in the third. Texas A&M has a 17-13 lead on Arizona State. So the Aggies turned a muffed punt into a touchdown, 8-yard drive. They stopped the fourth and two on the fake punt, short field, got a field goal. Other than that, Arizona has supremely outgained them. They've drive the field. The Aggie offense, they had the drive on the touchdown to Isaiah Horton. Their best drive in that first half. And Mike always says, how do you get through those lulls? Well, this is the key for this offense. This is the key for an experienced Marcel Reed to come back. Still ahead, 17-13. Carson Smith's kick to Terry Bussey. And Terry, that will just land a yard into the blue painted end zone.
0: He was thinking about it. Is that going to make it? And it did.
1: Yeah. After his 17-yard return in that first half, it has been two touchbacks since. So from the 25, Marcel picked on the first play of this third quarter.
0: Yeah, let's see if they can put together a consistent drive here.
1: Can they get any semblance of a run game? Reuben to the right of Marcel Reed, two receivers each side. On a first and 10, following the touchback 25. Left hash, going left to right. This is Reuben.
0: That's a good start.
1: Absolutely.
0: About 8 yards.
1: Around that left side, that is Tyree Adams and Blake Ivey. Martell Hughes, linebacker, making the tackle. 7-yard gain for Reuben. T.K. Norman, wide receiver. Remember, he recovered the fumble on the muffed punt. Three receivers to the right, one left. Owens to the left of Marcel Reed. RPO down the left side.
0: Oh, my God!
1: They run into one another, intended for Bussey, and now a flag. It lay on the Aggie sideline at the 47. But it's being picked up.
7: Oh. Personal foul, face mask, defense, number one. Oh. 15-yard penalty, automatic first down.
0: Yeah, that's a nice chunk.
1: Ashton Stamps.
0: 15-yard penalty for a face mask. Put the Aggies out at the 47-yard line.
1: It's the sixth Sun Devil penalty.
8: Did the Aggies have one? No.
1: First and 10, ball left hash, 47-yard line, trips right, single receiver left. Marcel keeps, fake to Reuben, looked right, not there. So he runs up the middle.
0: Yeah, he wanted the quick screen out on the right side, but apparently they'd sniffed that out, and he wisely pulled that down and He'll pick up one.
1: Craver will leave. Norman to the left side. Bussey slot right. Tight end on the left wing is Micah Riley. Horton widest to the right. Two right, one left. Second and 10 for the 47 on the left hash. Marcel, pocket, across the middle. Dropped. Intended for Micah Riley. Thrown behind Micah Riley. Third and 10.
0: Yeah, and it's a stop route. I mean, that's... It was all a little bit off target there. We need to get him back on.
1: 2 for 7. And I want to say the two first downs, the two conversions, excuse me, came on the drive that resulted in the touchdown to Isaiah Horton. Three receivers to the right, one to the left. Marcel, pocket, swing, left side, Reuben Owens. No blocking out in front of him. He gets across midfield, powers his way, but 2 yards shy to the Arizona State 45-yard line. That he got as much as he got. Now, Richie Anderson is coming on.
0: It looks like we might go for this.
1: They're going to need three. A fourth and three. Nope, two. They'll place it at the 45-yard line. We're going for it. One for one on fourth down.
0: Or they're faking it. One or the other.
1: Still 10 seconds on the play clock. On a fourth and two for the Arizona State 45 on the left hash. Five on the play clock. Snap to Marcel. Rifle. Almost intercepted and a flag flies. Incomplete. Not close to Horton. It's on Arizona State.
0: Holding.
1: What a break.
7: Holding. Defense. Number zero. 10-yard penalty. First down.
1: It's the corner, Bimage.
8: So their seventh penalty. Plenty of them untimely. Arizona State penalties are very much a storyline in this game.
1: Yeah,
8: another untimely.
1: ABC throwing the replay. It was the hands all over him, and then Horton fell as a result. So to the 35-yard line, first and 10. Aggies at the Sun Devil, 35, left hash. Fake the toss, run up the middle, and Marcel gets undercut. Adrian Wilson. That's his sixth tackle of the afternoon. Five times that Marcel has carried. Make it the seventh tackle for Wilson. Second and 9 from the 34. Pistol formation. Morrow behind Marcel Reed. Two tight ends. Riley on the right wing. Anderson on the left wing. Single receivers tight to the line of scrimmage. Fake to Morrow. Roll right. Comes back to his left. And fires complete. Morrow jukes a man and gets to the 20. He made the catch by the sideline. Josiah McGrew was there. And Jamarian Morrow, there's a little bit of that laundry.
0: I'm telling
1: still
0: you.
1: On the field.
0: Yeah.
1: To the 21-yard line. Pickup of 15. Morrow stays in and flanks Marcel to the left. Two receivers left, one right. Anderson to the right of Wilkin Formby on the line. Marcel. Run right side, Jamarian Morrow. Inside the 15 to the 13-yard line. The 8-yard gain. And the Aggies are in the Wells Fargo red zone.
0: Yeah. Good job by that O-line. Opening up a nice hole over that right tackle. Picks up 8.
1: Mike had told us earlier in the week on the Aggie Football Hour presented by Capital Farm Credit that Morrow was just a little bit dinged. Anderson, right wing. Two receivers right. Craver slot. Norman wide of him. One-on-one. Horton on the left. Morrow to the right of Marcel Reed. 4 on the play clock. Now at 2. Snap in time from Naboo. Morrow picks up a rusher for Horton. Isaiah Horton.
0: He caught it.
1: Touchdown. Zay. Number 2 on the day. What a throw. What a catch.
0: Exactly,
1: what a touchdown.
0: Yeah. That's execution there.
1: What a response, right?
0: Yes. Great job by Marcel after the interception led to three for them. He said, all right, well, let's get seven back.
1: 13-yard toss left side of the end zone, over the shoulder, over the defender. Only Horton could catch it, and he did. 8 plays, 75 yards, 426, and a couple of huge penalties. The Aggies take advantage. Now Shea Freibaum to Tyler White for the Alano extra point. 5:53 to go in this third quarter. The Aggies up 23-13. Snap, hold, kick, all good. 8 plays, 75 yards, 426. Our Mustang Cat drive summary. 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
0: Beautiful.
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8: Welcome back to Kyle Field. 5:53 to go, third quarter. A&M has a 24-13 lead over Arizona State now after Marcel Reed just dropped a dime into Isaiah Horton for an Aggie touchdown. Will Johnson back with you on the CC Creations sideline microphone. Told you during that drive, Arizona State penalties are a part of this one. The red zone is, too. The Aggies are winning in the red zone again. There's 4 trips down there for A&M, and they've scored 3 touchdowns. Arizona State's been in the red zone twice. They've settled for 2 field goals, and we're putting Marcel Reed on watch now, guys. With 2 more touchdown passes, he moves into the top 5 all-time at Texas A&M in career TD tosses. Corey Pullig is 5th right now, 2 ahead of Marcel, so he could in that category with a couple more TD tosses. He's also got 98 to go to get to the top 5 in career passing yards. Marcel Reed on watch to get to that career top 5 in a couple of categories. Kickoff out of the end zone, touchback.
1: And, Will, that's why Mike Elko said earlier this week, can we appreciate what Marcel has done as a quarterback here at Texas A&M? And when you start seeing his name attached to those names, I think it allows you to appreciate him even more. First and 10 from the 25, as Will said, Alano with a kick into the end zone. From the right hash, going right to left. Anderson, the tight end in motion, sets up on the left wing. Two receivers left, one right. Single back to the left of Cutter Bowley. It's a run up the middle, and nothing there. Saka's going to finish, but it is Brandon Davis Swain, the initial hit in the interior. He is the junior and the transfer from Colorado. He, along with DJ Hicks on the interior. Sam Mpemba on the left end. Anto Saka on the right end. Des Ricks, one corner. Shaw, the nickel. Humphrey on the other side. Radcliffe and Brooks are your safeties. Lockhart with Coney, your linebackers. Three receivers right, two left. Empty backfield. Pressure coming. Throws complete at the 36 and then spins away from a tackle and gets three more yards to the 39-yard line.
0: It's just a stop route. It's well executed, but it'll pick up the first down just short of the 40-yard line.
1: 13-yard completion puts the ball at the 39. Three receivers right, two left, no back. Bully. Pocket. Saka from his left. Throws. Knocked down.
0: Good job.
1: Incomplete.
0: Good job.
1: That coverage by Jordan Shaw. Man, the pressure from Anto Saka.
0: Right, knocked it away, and he saw it coming, believe me. Bully saw it coming and had to throw it before he wanted to.
1: Coney leaves. Noah McHale comes on with Jordan Lockhart. Two receivers to the right, two staggered to the left. A back is back in. Now single receiver to the right. The tight end lines up on the right wing. To the right of right tackle, Jalen Clem. Now to the left of Luke Baklenko. Second and 10. A run to the left. Runs right into Dalton Brooks. Tackles him at the 42-yard line.
0: That'll bring up a third and 8.
1: Marquise Gillis, the running back, played 4 years at Delaware State and came into this over 2,500 yards on the ground for his career. Searcy's on the left end. Jones is in. Saka, they've got three ends in there. They move Searcy to a defensive tackle on this third and 7 for the 42. Shotgun snap, Bowley rolling to his right. Bowley stops, fires. Hayes got a receiver, Reed Harris, got behind Dalton Brooks, and this is a touchdown. Reed Harris from 58 yards, got behind the Aggie defense, and makes Texas A&M pay. Another chunk play for Arizona State. That is number 5. Did someone in this booth say punch, counter punch?
0: That's what it's accurate.
1: Smith, the extra point for Arizona State. Snap and hold and kicker good. Back to a 4-point game, 24-20. 58-yard touchdown pass. Bowley to Reed Harris. That's a 5-play, 75-yard drive in 2 minutes and 14 seconds. And with 3:39 to play in our third.
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1: 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Five plays to go 75 yards, the final 58. Cutter Bowley to Reed Harris, who now has eight catches for 166 yards and two touchdowns. Last week he had six catches for 137. Someone's bidding to be an All-American.
0: Yeah.
1: 24-20 Texas A&M.
8: And Andrew, Kenny Dillingham decided to kick the extra point there. You know, if you go for two, you get within a field goal, and that's always a debate. When is it too early to start going for two? 3:39 to go third quarter. I like the call. I don't think you start going for two this early before the fourth quarter, even though it would have got it into a field goal game should you make it. But we'll see if that pans out in any way.
1: Terry lets that go in the end zone. Will, sometimes you'd start chasing those points too early, and you just scored a 58-yarder. If Aggies get a stop there, the momentum can sometimes change a little bit there.
8: Yeah, and I think he probably realizes both offenses may have found their footing a bit, and there could be some more scoring here. Probably the right call to not go chasing points at this time.
1: Following the touchback, Aggies come on the field. They are coming off an 8-play, 75-yard drive. And as Will said, Marcel dropping a dime to Isaiah Horton from 13 yards out. Reed Harris, 58 yards from Cutter Bowley, who also has a 21-yard touchdown pass to Reed Harris. First and 10 for the 25. Richie Anderson sets up on the right wing. The Aggie tight end. Morrow to the right of Marcel Reed. And the drive begins with a run by Morrow, and he gets four to the 29-yard line as he goes around the left end as Lyric Rawls, who has an interception, picks up that tackle.
0: Yeah. Marcel may pull that one out and keep it around the right end. Nobody checked him on that fake.
1: Craver slot left with Bussey wide of him. Gregory leaves, and Isaiah Horton comes on a second and six. Now in motion left to right is Craver. Marcel across the middle, threw it behind Terry Bussey. That'll bring up a third and six. Richie Anderson leaves. Houston Thomas comes on. Marcel is 13 of 22 for 109 yards. Aggies face their ninth third down conversion. They're 2 for 8. Three receivers right, including Thomas. Single receiver left. That's the short side of the field. On this 3rd and 6 from the 29, pressure up the middle. Marcel escapes, runs to the left, cuts back, and can't avoid Amarian Winston. Arizona State gets the stop. So they have a pick and a 3 and out, does this Sun Devil defense in this third quarter. 2:35 remaining. Tyler White. Jalen Moss at his own 22. Low snap, but a booming spiral by Tyler White over towards the Aggie sideline. Caught between the numbers and the sideline. Avoids the first man. Gets to the 30, 35, and spun down at the 37-yard line. Flag is down. ...52-yard punt and a 14-yard return.
0: Let's see what this flag is. It's over on the sideline.
1: Stephen Barron, our referee. Aggie defense on the field. It's a matter of where the line of scrimmage will be.
7: During the return, illegal block in the back. Number 10 of the receiving team. First down.
1: Huge. Absolutely huge.
0: It looks like they'll have it at the 19-yard line.
1: 56-yard punt wipes out an 18-yard return. Penalty number 8 on Arizona State.
0: I don't know. We've got... the official was standing there, but that wasn't the mark.
1: No.
0: It's going to be at the 23.
1: When it could have been at the 36.
8: It's not just the amount of penalties for Arizona State, is it?
1: No.
8: It's cost them a lot of yards.
1: Yeah.
8: We keep using the term untimely.
1: And when? Yeah, when? Well, it's tight end on the wing. Handoff up the middle, pinballing, but getting a yard before being driven back. Noah McHale on the tackle. Marcus Ratcliffe on that tackle. Lockhart, Saka, C.J. Mims. Pickup of 1 to the 24. Ball on the left hash. 1:35 remaining in the third quarter. 24-20, Texas A&M. Two receivers to the right, two left. Boley to the line. 10 on the play clock. Anderson, the tight end, on the left wing. 2nd and 9 from the 24. High snap. Play action fake. Across the middle. Incomplete. Led Omarion Miller too much. Incomplete. Jordan Shaw, the Aggie nickel, on the coverage.
0: He was there step for step with him.
1: Chance Collins was on at safety. And you remember how Mike talked about Chance Collins.
0: Hey, we got a 3rd and long here. We need a stop.
1: 3 for 9 is Arizona State on 3rd down. Their last conversion. Four receivers all to the right. Single receiver left off the line. Saka makes Boley roll to the right. Stopped, and he's down at the 20-yard line. Marco knocked him down.
0: Never saw him coming. He was looking to his right. Marco came up from behind, and they'll take him down for a loss, and they'll have to punt it away.
1: First sack. You know how we talked about Chance Collins? That's how Mike talks about Marco Jones. I know he was a baseball player. Not any longer. Can still wallop a ball, though. For the longest time, he had a locker in baseball over at Olsen Field at Bluebell Park, so he would go hit. Here's McLarty. Nearly blocked.
0: That was.
1: at the 35-yard line. Terry Bussey right up the middle. Terry across midfield.
0: All right.
1: To the good. Arizona State 44.
0: Good field position.
1: 45-yard punt and a 21-yard return. And the Aggies get it at the plus 44 with 19 seconds left in the third quarter. So they traded three and outs. And now the Aggies take over at the plus 44. Ahead 24-20. Seconds left, third quarter. Three receivers to the left for Texas A&M. Owens to the left of Marcel Reed. Tight end Richie Anderson to the left of Tyree Adams, the left tackle. Reuben up the middle. Reuben to the 37-yard line. Adrian Wilson with his ninth tackle.
0: Make a note that nobody checked Marcel after he handed that one off. A fake and a sweep to the other end would be excellent.
1: It's my offensive coordinator. Second and four for the 38 upcoming as we start the fourth quarter for Texas A&M. And the Aggies are ahead of the Sun Devils 24-20. Stay with us. Fourth quarter's next on the Texas A&M Sports Network and the 12th Man app.
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1: We're getting ready to start the fourth quarter here at Kyle Field, and A&M has a 24-20 lead over Arizona State. Will Johnson back with you. We've been telling you about the Burgess Banquet last night where we inducted our class of 26 into the A&M Athletic Hall of Fame. Well, the Hall of Honor inductee was Terry Price, who played for our famed Wrecking Crew defenses in the late 1980s and then coached the Aggie defensive line from 2012 until he passed away in 2023. And Mike Elko, his stint as a defensive coordinator, his first stint here in Aggieland as the DC, he spent time with Terry Price. And we asked Coach Elko his thoughts on TP, as they called him, going into the Hall of Honor. And here's what Coach Elko had to say. A phenomenal man and an unbelievable representative of A&M. He had an impact on so many players who came through here, and he is a dear piece of this program forever. Strong words from our head coach, Mike Elko.
8: on Terry Price. Fitting that Terry Price and Miles Garrett went yes. in together. Amen. Because I remember when Miles Garrett was the first pick of the NFL draft, he wasn't at the draft.
1: Nope.
8: TP was right there in the room with him right here in Texas when Miles was that first pick, and they go in together last night.
1: Only fitting, you're exactly right. Second and four for the Aggies. It's a run up the middle.
0: Ooh, we got
1: Reuben
0: close.
1: Has the first down.
0: Wow.
1: He was hit about a yard shy and just pushed Martell Hughes past the first down marker to the 33.
0: Good hard running right there. Second effort.
1: Nine carries, 35 yards, and he's earned every single yard on those nine runs. Arizona State showing a little pressure. Now they back off from the left hash going right to left. Play action fake Reuben. Marcel. Oh, he's got Mario Craver inside the 10. Touchdown, Mario.
0: Yes, no flags. That's an answer.
1: I never questioned.
0: You're supposed to ask the question.
1: Dave, would it be a good idea to find Mario Craver from 33 yards?
0: Only if you can complete it for a touchdown.
1: Gotcha. Three plays to go, 44 yards, 59 seconds. The 21-yard punt return by Bussey sets that up. And Marcel's third touchdown pass, two to Isaiah Horton, 33 to Mario Craver. Low snap that Tyler White puts down, and Alano boots through. 14-20 to play in our fourth quarter. And the Aggies have a 31-20 lead on Arizona State. Stay with us on the Texas A&M Sports Network and the 12th Man app.
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8: Bill Johnson back with you again. Mario Craver just caught a deep ball from Marcel Reed. Another Texas A&M touchdown. Aggies now leading Arizona State 31-20. 14-20 to go in the fourth quarter in the ballgame. Aggies leading 31-20. So A&M gets on the board with the explosives, guys. Prior to that big throw from Marcel to Mario, Arizona State had all the explosives in this game. Five explosive plays of 20 or more yards for the Sun Devils today. Two of those going for touchdowns through the air. Now the Aggies get on board. That was their first explosive play of the game. We talked about it early. One of the hidden parts of this one will be those yards after catch, because both wide receiving cores are electric. They can take it to the house at any time. That had showed up for Arizona State prior to that last play. Good to see the Aggies get on the board with the explosives. And you know who it always is, or seems like it is, Mario Kraber, yeah, doing the job.
1: Absolutely. You have game changers on that outside touchback by Alano into the end zone. When you have those game breakers, game changers, momentum changer there. Three plays, 44 yards, 59 seconds, the last 33. Marcel's third touchdown pass to Mario Kraber. Our Mustang Cat drive summary. Mustang Cat proudly supporting Texas A&M and the people who build Texas.
0: And now we need some Aggie defense.
1: And step up your style with Republic Boot Co., where Texas craftsmanship meets modern luxury. Two receivers each side. Single back to the right of Cutter Bowley, who is 19 of 28 for 231. Ryan Henderson on the left end. Davis Swain. The keeper by Bowley runs to the right. Bowley wrestled down, rodeoed down, if you will, at the 39-yard line. Marcus Ratcliffe, he and T.J. Searcy have six tackles apiece.
0: Fake to the running back and then keep it around the right end, and nobody checked him.
1: 13-yard gain to the 38-yard line. Two receivers each side. They're on the right hash, closer to their sideline on this east side. Aggies on the west side. Going from left to right. 31-20 A&M, 13:45 to play in the fourth. Shotgun snap, Bowley, handoff, right side. Kyson Brown cannot escape Marcus Ratcliffe. He makes his seventh tackle. Ryan Henderson there, who was C.J. Mims, Brandon Davis Swain, and Anto Saka are up front. Coney and McHale are your linebackers. Ricks, Shaw, Gibson the third, Ratcliffe and Brooks, the secondary. Second and seven from the 41 on the right hash. Brown left side. Dalton Brooks with the tackle at the 44. He got him started. Coney was there. Anto Saka is there.
0: I'm a little surprised that Arizona State is trying to run their way at this stage.
1: Fourth tackle for Saka to join a tackle for loss in a quarterback hurry. DJ Hicks comes in. He, along with Brandon Davis Swain, the interior. On a third and three, shy of the 45-yard line. Three receivers to the right, two left, no running back. Now Brown will reset at running back to the right of Bowley. Sling right side, Omarion Miller. Ray Coney fumble is loose, covered by Omarion Miller, but back at the 39-yard line.
0: Fourth and 10.
1: Des Ricks forces that fumble.
0: And they'll have to punt it away. And fourth and nine where they spotted it.
1: Terry Bussey to his 10 for McClarty, the punter. Three punts, averaging just under 44 yards. He'll receive it from his own 25. Hit the nose of the football, backwards, end over end. Higher, shorter kick that Terry fair catches at the 20-yard line. A 40-yard punt. The Aggies from their own 20 up 31-20 with 11:23 to play in this fourth quarter. So the initial first down and then three and out. I know it's not a three and out. I get it. But it acts like it. 107-523, the 10th largest attendance in program history.

0: Running back is K.J. Edwards to the left of Marcel Reed. Marcel directing some traffic. Two receivers left. That's the short side of the field as they go right to left on the left hash. K.J. opportunity. Slips a tackle. And he gets 5 yards. He was hit at the line of scrimmage, angling to the right around that right side.
1: He made something out of nothing.
0: Yep.
1: He got, as you said, got hit at the line of scrimmage and made 5 out of it.
0: He ran through a linebacker, Owen Long. Just across the 24, KJ had 44 yards on 5 carries in his Aggie debut. The true freshman in pistol formation now. Two receivers staggered to the right. Orbit motion. Marcel rolls. Marcel throws. Run. Diving grab at the 45 by Terry Bussey. Over towards the Aggie sideline. He laid out. He caught it. 21-yard gain.
1: Have a day, Terry Bussey. Good catch.
0: Craver tight to the line. They get a 22-yard gain. Now a run right up the middle. K.J. Edwards across midfield. Montana Warren makes the tackle, but not before. Edwards gets 5 as we approach 10 minutes to play in the fourth quarter. Make it a 4-yard gain and a 2nd and 6. Late substitutions by Arizona State. Play clock not a factor right now at 15. Across midfield. Inside the right hash, below the red, white, and blue, the stars and stripes of the block TAM. Two receivers right, two left. Pressure right up the middle. They got Marcel Reed. Could not finish the RPO. And Montana Warren. 2nd sack for Arizona State. It's a loss of 6.
2: ASU took one from the Aggie defensive playbook. Secondary coming.
0: Yeah.
2: And just didn't account for him. We see a lot of that from Mike Elko.
0: We sure do.
2: Lyle Hemphill and the Aggies, but Arizona State flipped the script on them just a bit.
0: 3rd and 12. Back at their own 44 on the right hash, where they're 2 for 9 on 3rd downs. 9 minutes to play in 4th. Marcel, shotgun snap, pocket collapses, and a low throw that is behind Mario Craver, and the Aggies have to punt. Arizona State got what they wanted. Do the Sun Devils. Tyler White. He has punted 4 times. He has averaged 53 yards. His longest is 57. Jalen Moss is the return man at his own 10. Shea Freibaum is the long snapper. And he fumbles it and falls on the ball at the 34. Arizona State takes over there. The low snap was above the shoe tops. And what a flip of field position as Arizona State from the Aggie 34-yard line. Below the knee, and Tyler never handled it cleanly. Two receivers on each side. Single back to the left of Boley from the Aggie 34-yard line. Anderson, the tight end, sets up on the left wing. Play action fake. And knocked down! Intercepted! Intercepted! Marco Jones all alone into the end zone! Touchdown, Aggies! He just hit a home run!
1: No flags! Touchdown, Aggies!
0: I mean, the momentum swapped back and forth. It gets deflected out of Cutter Bowley into Marco Jones, and that defensive end knows exactly what to do with it.
1: He can run.
0: Oh, he can run, baby. It was T.J. Searcy who hits it out of Boley's hand up into the air, and Marco races for a 55-yard touchdown. You have to go back to Will Lee's pick six for a TD against Texas in 24. D lineman. Do we expect anything less than a football and a baseball player, partner?
1: No, we don't expect anything less than that.
0: 38-20, Texas A&M. Marco Jones, 55 yards.
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8: Oh,
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9: I was thinking about that too, Andrew. They've never played a regular season game in front of over 100,000.
7: No.
9: Two Rose Bowls, New Year's Day 86, Michigan, New Year's Day 97 against Ohio State. That's the only times they've played in front of 100,000.
7: Going to run this out after 2 yards deep up the right hashes and runs right into Tamarian Watkins at the 20-yard line. He along with Tylan Wilson. We were talking with Mike, and he said a guy like Tylan Wilson, they love the kid, right? How do you get him snaps? Right there. Special teams, right, Dave?
8: Yeah, absolutely. Those all count, you know. Special teams is very important.
7: Stay connected to all college sports beyond game day. 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Tight end goes in motion. Kamari Anderson to the left wing. Single back to the right of Boley. Run by Kyson Brown. Ray Coney has him. So does Ratcliffe. Now does Shaw fumble. They poked it out. Did they get it before it goes out of bounds?
8: I think
7: yes. Yes, Dalton Brooks. Shaw punched it out. Dalton came over. Kyson Brown kept fighting. And the Aggies force another turnover. It was a matter if an Aggie would stay in bounds. They will take over at the 26-yard line. Oh, it's Sam Mpemba who punches it out. And then Mikhail overruns. It's Brooks who falls on it. And Julio Humphrey was there. Arizona State had no chance. It was nothing but maroon Aggies falling on that football.
8: And they'll take it over at the 26. First and 10.
7: So their last two plays are a 55-yard interception and a fumble.
8: I think the D has taken over this game.
7: I think the D has taken over. Now can this offensive line try to salt it? 38-20 A&M. They may be looking at this because it's a change of possession. The Aggie offense is out there. The Arizona State defense is out there.
8: But there's absolutely nothing to reverse it on, so
7: I guess they're looking. It, Brooks

0: recovered, would he have stepped out of bounds and been the first to touch it? Something like that,
1: yeah,
0: just to make sure.
1: Looking for other things, sure. Yeah, okay, they're going to whistle it in. So Aggies have it at the 26-yard line.
0: Pistol formation. Now Ruben resets to the right of Marcel Reed on his right hip. Antonia. I'm impressed with this defensive line of Arizona State.
1: Their defense is pretty salty.
0: Yeah, Aggie is down.
2: Timeout for an injured offensive player.
0: I believe that's an Aggie lineman who is down. That's Wilkin Formby. Hey, Tyler Thomas. No, I'm sorry. That's not Wilkin Formby. It might be Trovon Ball. Tyler Thomas is in. Wilkin Formby just walks over to the huddle. We'll tell you who it is, but we're going to step aside, taking a timeout. With 8:08 to play in the fourth quarter, in Texas A&M owning a 38-20 lead on Arizona State here on the Texas A&M Sports Network in the 12th Man app.
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0: With 8:08 to play in the fourth quarter, Texas A&M has a 38-20 lead on Arizona State. Second and 10 upcoming on the Arizona State 26. 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
8: Will Johnson back with you out of the ID. Trovon Ball was the injured offensive lineman for A&M. He did walk off the field under his own power during the break, but he does go under the medical tent. If we get an update on him before we're through today, I'll try to work for that. It looks like Cohen Eccles will come into the game for Trovon Ball at the right guard spot.
0: At that right guard spot, yep. With Formby at the right tackle, Cohen, center, Naboo. Tyler Thomas is the left guard for Blake Ivey. They're going to rotate, and Tyree Adams, the left end. Little movement there on that D-line, but Mark Naboo did not snap. Bussey goes from left to right. No wide receiver.
1: Now what?
0: Now a flag goes with three left on the play clock.
8: Well, there was Arizona State movement, and Tyree Adams popped up and pointed it out.
1: Exactly.
8: So two people moved, and no flag was thrown. And then you wait about three to 4 seconds right before the snap of the ball, then a flag flies.
0: This
8: is a
0: little
8: confusing.
0: Could be.
8: We all are down here.
2: Ball start. Offense.
1: Oh, my.
2: 5 yard penalty. Second down.
0: I really do wish, though, Mark Naboo, when he sees that, snap it.
8: Yeah, that's a tough break for Tyree Adams.
0: That is.
8: He's credited with a penalty, but that's a tough break.
0: Didn't you like what Mike said on Monday, Will, about he was our number one left tackle? Didn't matter whoever rated him. It didn't matter. He was our number one. They got out and got him, and he's been huge for the Aggies.
8: Yeah, Mike Elko knows what fits.
0: Yes.
8: And that's all that matters.
0: It's a great point. It's a great point. First accepted penalty against the Aggies. Bussey goes in motion left to right. Two receivers to the right. Two tight ends on the left side of the line. Anderson and Riley. It is a run up the middle, back almost to the original line of scrimmage by Jamarian Morrow.
8: Real quick, Trovon Ball just walked by me with some of the training staff. He's headed toward the A&M locker room.
0: Gotcha.
8: And training room for further evaluation.
0: Yeah, now it's funny. When we do our lineups from the beginning, our Texas Four Dealers lineup, there's a reason why there's eight offensive linemen and not just five. It's really not starters, because you're going to see the Tyler Thomases. You're going to see those extra linemen rotate into this offensive line for the Aggies. Third and 11 from the 27. Lamont Rogers is going to be one of those guys. Robert Borden, another. This is Morrow on the right side. Again, gets past that initial line of scrimmage. Four-yard gain. Keeps the clock running. Six and a half to play. 38-20 A&M.
1: Did they take the field goal here?
0: It's third. Oh, they are running them out. At 38-20. Milano has a field goal. Tyler White will place this down just ahead of the 30-yard line. A 40-yard attempt.
1: It'd be a 21-point lead. That makes sense.
0: Mm-hmm. Milano hit from 22.
1: Well, he certainly got this kind of range.
0: He does. His career long is 50. Snap and hold. End kick are all true. So three more points off the turnover, the forced fumble. And Pemba knocked it out. Brooks recovered Alano from 40. The old four-play, four-yard drive and 2:26. And the Aggies have a 41-20 lead. It's our Mustang Cat drive summary. Mustang Cat proudly supporting Texas A&M and the people who build Texas.
2: Arizona State, number 21, will be wearing number 47 for the kickoff.
8: Well, Andrew, while I get a chance, how about we say good luck to our 33 NFL Aggies.
0: Yes, sir.
8: That are starting the season this week. Seven of those are rookies. They're going to see their first regular season action in the NFL this week. But some vets jump out at you from this program. Mike Evans, he scored a TD on Thursday night in Australia in his 49ers debut. Von Miller's going to suit up for the Cowboys, his hometown Cowboys. And I'll tell you one that I love. Nnamdi Matabike is back in Baltimore. He was a 23 and 24 Pro Bowler. A neck injury made him miss most of last year. He's healthy. He's back. We're happy for Nnamdi that he gets back to the field. And I'll give you one more after the kickoff that I think is incredible. That'll sail into the end zone.
1: Out of the end zone.
8: We'll keep on cruising right on through as that sails into the end zone. I got to mention Jake Matthews, fellas. 13th season 13. In Atlanta that he will start tomorrow. He missed the second game of his rookie season. That is it. On Sunday,
0: wow. He
8: makes his 196th consecutive start. It is the longest streak among active NFL players. And don't forget our two head coaches, Dan Campbell in Detroit, Aaron Glenn with the New York Jets. Good luck to all of our NFL Aggies.
0: Fighting Dan Campbells, as
8: That's
0: we
8: right.
0: call
8: Detroit. Motor City Dan Campbell. Honolulu Blue
0: the
8: on Sunday.
0: Honolulu Blue.
8: Maroon on Saturday.
0: The best ability is availability.
8: There
0: and
8: you
0: that's
8: go.
0: Been Jake Matthews. Thanks, Will. 5:58 to play. Following the touchback, a delay of game.
2: Delay of game. Offense. 5-yard penalty. First down.
0: Should never happen after a kick. Should never happen after a kick.
1: What? I mean, what? Why aren't they snapping it?
0: Yeah. DJ Sanders is in wearing that coveted 88. Terry Price, who's the Hall of Famer. Lined up just to the right of the center. Run, left side. Maybe two. Noah McHale wrestles that running back down. That is Carte Mack. He is from Atascocita. 2-yard gain.
1: That tells you a lot that they're running the football.
0: Yeah, so here's what's going to happen. After this game, the team flies to Dallas, and from there they will fly to London
9: Oh.
0: They're going to London after this game for their game next Saturday. Pocket, Bowley throws, complete, 40, 45-yard line. And that is Reed Harris, Big 12 Player of the Week.
10: Fairly confident on this one.
0: Noah McHale with another tackle. But a 23-yard completion for Bowley. 5 minutes to play in our fourth quarter. Bowley, pocket. Bowley rolls to his left, avoiding Mpemba, and then out of bounds. He couldn't. Bryce Perry Wright, a true freshman out of Atlanta, ran him into the Aggie sideline, and Bowley gets to the 48-yard line, a 3-yard scramble. 189 for Reed Harris on 9 catches and 2 more touchdowns. 440 left. 2 receivers right, 2 left. Mack, the back, to the left of Bowley. Swing.
1: Oh!
0: And he got intercepted! It. Julio Humphrey down the sideline. Touchdown, Aggies!
1: Wow! He tried the quick screen out in the left flat. And Humphrey saw it all the way, picked it, and took it to the house. Woo!
0: Bowley, who did not throw an interception in week one, throws another. At Kentucky, he had 12 interceptions and 15 TDs. What did we say before about creating turnovers? Mike said, catch the ball.
1: Exactly.
0: They are catching the ball.
1: They are going after the ball. Man.
0: -20 Texas A&M. As of right now, the kick by Olano, that's 24 unanswered since it was 24-20. And, Will, I guess it didn't matter if Arizona State went for 2.
8: Yeah, it's a moot point now.
1: Isn't it? Yeah. Yes.
8: We've moved on from that.
0: 45-yard interception for TD. The second interception for touchdown. Marco Jones from 55. Julio Humphrey from 45. And he just out-wrestled the Sun Devil for that ball.
8: The making of plays, fellas. Mario Craver had an explosive play touchdown. Now, we've talked about this before. They call them knots, non-offensive touchdowns.
0: Yep.
8: They are massive. A&M has 2 of them in a matter of 5 minutes here, and look what it's done. They have run away with what was a close game.
1: Well, and clearly Bowley did not even look out there to see if it was what the coverage was, because he would have seen Julio Humphrey out there just waiting for him to throw it.
0: Aggies need an 11th to run onto the field on this kick. Now 48-20. All 24 points in the fourth quarter by the Aggies, and Olano boots that to the back of the end zone. 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This is nice because you get to play some guy, not like week one, but you get some more valuable snaps like Tristan Givens, the true freshman out of Columbus, Georgia. He is on the left end with DJ Sanders in between. Landon Rink is in there. A run at left side, a run for about 5 yards, and that is Grayson Rigdon. Once again, Will, where's he from? Where's Grayson Rigdon from?
8: Well, they call it C-Town.
2: Officials sign off for injured defensive player.
1: Oh, no.
0: Aggie is down.
1: Who is it?
0: Let me look across.
1: Can't tell.
8: Trying to get a view from the sidelines. I'm a little covered up as the training staff has arrived now.
0: Trying to see on above us on the monitor. It may be Landon Rink. But, Will, we had talked about Kenny Dillingham saying that they want to have the most fun playing harder than anybody in the country. Guess who played harder than them this afternoon? Texas A&M.
8: No doubt. Especially it's a reminder. Second half.
0: Yeah, it's a reminder. And Mike Elko said before, what he wanted to look at in this game? Consistency. Growth. I think he saw the growth this afternoon.
8: Now, people talk about how you step up in opponents from Missouri State to Arizona State. It's more important you step up yourself.
0: Yes.
8: Take that next step. Yeah. The Aggies are going to have to take another step next week. Kentucky.
0: Yeah.
8: SEC play
0: yeah.
8: starts.
0: Yeah. And look, they weren't very consistent in the first half.
8: And Landon Rink getting some
0: Landon
8: help
0: Rink.
8: Off the field. Looks like he's not putting weight on that left leg. Training staff with some help as he heads off the field.
0: You know. So points off turnovers are 17-3. The one thing that's now 7 turnovers through 2 games, and that's 7 times 312 because that's mission 312 for Marcus Ratcliffe. Keep on piling up the turnovers and those dollars as he uses that walk among heroes for veterans to go back to Normandy. And also, that walk among heroes has taken over honor flights, sending veterans to Washington, D.C. So that's part of Marcus's charity and his initiative.
1: Good for him. That's just awesome.
0: Third and 5, another run by Rigdon. Empty backfield, 3 receivers right, 2 left. 3:30 left, fourth quarter, 48-20 A&M. Boley, pocket, slings, completes. He finds Raiden Vines Bright. Incomplete, and that is Bravion Rogers. He has made a name early on the muffed punt. That would be a pass broken up by him. There goes Chance Collins. He's going to be a good player. They're going to run Bussey off the field. This is prevent safe, going for it on 4th and 5. Yeah. Aggies able to get the right personnel on and off the field. 4th and 5 from the 30. 3:22 remaining.
1: Here comes Marcus.
0: From the left side. Go route. Omarion Miller. Incomplete. Who has the coverage? Bravion Rogers. How deep now is that nickel position? Jordan Shaw, Bravion Rogers. Bravion's been here a while. Jordan Shaw, again, they were all behind Tyreek Chappelle. There's a reason, you know, and it's wonderful to see them stepping up.
1: But the great thing is that they're all really talented and they're kind of interchangeable. They can play other positions. It's just great to see that kind of depth back there and that camaraderie that they have in that secondary.
0: Yep.
1: It's awesome. Well, and they've got it everywhere.
0: Right.
1: And
0: I agree.
1: Your coaching staff creates that.
0: Dave, I think there are some schools that do not understand all that goes into culture, and some do. And you can't just say you have it. You have to live it. Jaden Warren is a wide receiver to the left side for the Aggies. Aaron Gregory to the right. Carson Baker. That is the shortest run of Carson Baker's A&M career. 3 yards right up the middle.
1: But the clock started.
0: Yeah. He ran 52 yards on 7 carries last week, including that touchdown run.
1: Yeah, so we're under 3 minutes now, so that's good. And they will not snap it until the play clock is down to 1. I don't think.
0: Zayden Krempen is in at left tackle for Texas A&M. In motion right to left comes Jaden Warren. He's that true freshman from Rocheron. 2 receivers now left. Carson Baker up the middle. Across the 25 to the 23-yard line. Keyote Armstrong is the tight end. Another painfully athletic player on this team at tight end. Lamont Rogers is in at right tackle for A&M. Krempen at left tackle, and this clock will run down to the 2-minute timeouts. Robert Borden is in there.
2: That's the 2-minute timeout.
0: Tyler Thomas is in there. Can't get those names enough. Cohen Echols is in at center. Two-minute timeout. Texas A&M has a 48-20 lead on Arizona State and face a third and four.
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8: We're at the two-minute timeout in the fourth quarter. Texas A&M getting ready to polish off a victory over Arizona State. The Aggies have a 48-20 lead over the Sun Devils, and we will turn our attention to SEC play next week. We just briefly touched on this a moment ago. 2:30 is kickoff next week with Kentucky here at Kyle Field. The tailgate show by Specs will start at 12:30. If you look at Kentucky, they beat Youngstown State soundly in their opener, and they are minutes away from starting SEC play themselves. When we're done here, it is Alabama at Kentucky in Lexington. 2:30 kickoff there on this Saturday, so Kentucky will have an SEC game under their belt when they come to Kyle Field next week. 2:30, kickoff with the Wildcats. And we're going to wrap up another successful red, white, and blue out here today at Kyle Field. 25th anniversary of the first one. First one went down September 22nd, 2001, when the Aggies beat Oklahoma State. We brought it back in 2021 when we beat Kent State. And we're going to get to 3-0 in red, white, and blue outs today with this win over Arizona State.
0: Absolutely, Will.
8: We said it only looks picturesque with an Aggie win.
0: That's exactly
8: right. And those photos are going to get a little more gorgeous, aren't they?
0: Look at K.J. Edwards avoid and slip through for 14 yards ahead to the 11.
1: That is quickness there. That is, wow.
0: I mean, shifty at the line of scrimmage. Those hips through that right side. Officially a 13-yard gain. So first and 10 from the 11. The Aggies are in the Wells Fargo red zone.
1: His hot pink shoes go a lot better with the maroon than their hot pink shoes go with that gold. In my humble opinion.
0: When the heck
1: did
0: you become a fashion plate? Victory formation, partner.
1: Love it.
0: You know what the beauty of this is? Will doesn't have to do the end-of-game clock math.
8: Hey, but
0: unless you want to say how many kneels he's got to take.
8: You want good news, bad news?
0: Yeah.
8: This is going to be a miss in the red zone
0: for
8: the Aggies.
0: Yeah.
8: But this goes under the category of stats don't tell you everything.
0: Agreed.
8: They tell you a lot of things, but not everything.
0: Yeah.
8: A&M is going to come away with a red zone possession with no points.
0: You know how they do red zone? Like the number of field goals and touchdowns, and then when you miss, it's like a fumble or turnover on downs. We need a VF, victory formation.
8: Right. Well, when you're kneeling the ball, you need to just not keep the stat.
0: Yeah.
8: I mean, let's call a game right here.
0: Right here.
8: That's what's happening.
0: Yep.
8: A&M is just finishing up the game.
0: Will, that's an impressive victory.
1: Yes, it is.
8: Against, I think, a really good Arizona State
0: team. I agree with you.
1: I agree with that. Absolutely. You're right, Will. They're good.
8: They've got talent in a lot of spots. And now they've got a long road trip coming up.
0: Yep, to London. next week. Texas A&M is 2-0. A 48-20 win over Arizona State. They scored the last 24 points of this game, all of them in the fourth quarter. Aggies 48, Arizona State 20. Come on back. We'll put the final touches of this second half when we return. 48-20, Texas A&M, as Aggie football continues after this.
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0: Saw them off after a 48-20 win, Texas A&M over Arizona State. 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SEC play begins next, but we're going to start wrapping this baby up. 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We'll have our Wells Fargo winning moments. 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Giovanni and Shea will wrap things up, and they will have post-game interviews that Will Johnson will get with Mike Elko and Aggie players. That's all straight ahead. 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
0: We welcome you back inside Kyle Field, where Texas A&M defeats Arizona State by a final of 48-20. The Aggies are now 2-0 this season. Alongside Dave Elmendorf, Will Johnson is in the Aggie locker room, and Giovanni and Shea will be on to wrap things up. Kevin Menchow is our engineer, Charles Mintz, the producer of Aggie Football. Let's get to the highlights of this one. In an up-and-down kind of first half, if you will, once again, you know what? DJ Hicks is going to make a play in the very beginning just to let you know that this defense would eventually take over, but number five, David Hicks Jr., makes his presence felt.
4: And a single back to the right. In motion goes Kamari Anderson, the tight end. Sets up on the left wing. It's a run up the middle and met right there by DJ Hicks. No gain. David Hicks Jr.
0: Would force Arizona State into a punt. The Aggies would go three and out. Arizona State would punt once again, and they would force the Aggies into a three and out. But here's what's different. It was a booming punt from Tyler Whites. The punt was muffed, and the Aggies would recover.
4: It's Tyler White's first punt, 54 yards. Corey Butler Jr. stands at his 23. High spiral over towards the Aggie sideline by the numbers. Butler field fumbled. Knocked off the ball inside the 10. Now it's a scramble. It is... Got to unwind this pile.
1: Who's digging underneath?
8: Aggie sideline pretty confident that they
4: Aggies
8: have
4: ball! Once again, a punt that is muffed. A safety last week. A turnover this week inside the 10.
0: From the 8, two plays later, Reuben Owens from 2 yards out.
4: Riley sets up behind Mark Naboo and Trovon Ball. Reuben runs right behind him and into the end zone. Touchdown, Aggies. Reuben Owens from 2 yards out.
0: 7-0 Texas A&M after that. Arizona State absolutely responded. 11-play, 75-yard drive to tie this game at 7. But it was Anto Saka early in this game. He had 4 tackles. 2 of them were solo, and he had 1 tackle for loss. It was this one right here.
4: 3 receivers to the left for Arizona State. Receiver just off the line to the right from the right hash. Anto Saka from behind, the tackle for loss. No one blocked him. Clear path to that TFL.
0: And totally believe that that was contagious, the defensive play. We talk about how Arizona State responded after the turnover. They had the 75-yard drive for a touchdown to tie this game at 7. How about the Aggies who responded? End of the first quarter, into the second quarter. And on their 75-yard drive, in 13 plays, 6 minutes and 6 seconds, a whole lot of things had to go right. Marcel Reed did not have a completion in the first quarter. He did in the second quarter when he split the D hitting Terry Bussey.
4: The snap to Marcel. Pocket. Rifles. Caught. In between two defenders, Terry Bussey at the 46-yard line. I mean, that is a perfect toss for Marcel Reed.
0: He can do it with his arm. He can do it with his legs. And Marcel did just that with this rush.
4: From the Arizona State 48, Horton in motion left to right. Shoulder fake. Marcel, a lot of room in front of him, and he will run. Jab step to the right to avoid a tackler. 35-30, Marcel Reed with his legs.
0: Sometimes you need to make some plays during the drive, and the Aggies were able to convert a fourth down.
4: Fourth and one. Aggies were 2-for-2 on fourth down last week. Look over to the sideline, 10 on the play clock.
0: single back, Reuben Owens, Marcel under center.
5: Ah, and on that little end around to the left side, a little deception. There's a first down run by Terry Bussey.
1: All right.
5: A whole lot of eye candy, and it's sweet for A&M.
0: Keeps the drive alive. Aggies get inside the Wells Fargo red zone, and Richie Anderson, who did not have a catch in his first game as an Aggie, makes a big one in his second game. From inside the Wells Fargo red zone, Marcel rolls right, still rolling, towards the sideline, throws complete! He finds Richie Anderson at the 5-yard line! Richie's first catch as an Aggie has it first and goal at the 4! The Aggies failed to get in the end zone on first down and second down, but they got in on third down. Third and goal from the 4. Owens to the left. Marcel Reed tied at 7 here in the second quarter. Marcel, pocket, guns, touchdown, Aggies, Isaiah Horton.
1: Wide open.
0: Aggies would go 14-7, and they would never trail again in this game. Twice Arizona State got to within 4, but they would never trail. The 14-10 lead after Carson Smith, a 30-yard field goal. I think one of the key plays, momentum plays, end of that second quarter, Arizona State, they went for it, and the Aggies stopped James Giggy as they faked it on 4th and 2. Resets to the left of Cutter Bowley. 3 receivers left, 1 right. 3rd and 4. The receiver screen. Oh, Dalton Brooks.
1: Got him.
0: He got Omarion Miller at the 41.5-yard line. Charles, big play. Thank you for doing that, because if Brooks does not get him short, that fourth down never comes. And Dalton Brooks, from his safety position, tracked him. That led to this 4th and 2. Remember, there was a timeout as well. Arizona State came out. They gambled. They lost. McLarty, 2 punts, 43 yards. Average, a long of 52. The other one, 35, up, snap, and short!
1: Didn't get
0: they
1: there.
0: They tried to trick the Aggies. They snapped it to the up man and comes up shy. So the Aggies take over at the plus 42. They're going to get points before the end of the half. Terry Bussey had a terrific day for Texas A&M. Here's a 16-yard completion to Terry. Let's call it 2nd and 5 from the pocket. Marcel across the middle. Bussey breaks a tackle and slides ahead to the 5-yard line. A 16-yard gain, and over half of it by Terry. 19 yards after the catch for him. 4 catches, 58 yards for Terry Bussey. The Aggies would get those final points of that first half when David Alano delivered from 22 yards out. David Alano will come on. Aggies deferred, so they will get the ball to start the second half. But Arizona State definitely stiffened when the Aggies got to the 5. A loss of 1, an incomplete, a scramble for a couple of yards. Alano, 22-yard attempt inside the right hash. Gives the Aggies 17-10 lead. Everything's rolling, right? 17-10. You get the ball first, second half. And on the very first play, Lyric Rawls with a pick. and the momentum changed. But what I thought was key, Dave, was it was just a field goal that Arizona State got and pulled them to within 17-13, 9 plays, 26 yards in 4.5 minutes. The Aggies would respond. That will be Dave's Texas Ford dealer drive of the game. A couple of key plays, a couple of key penalties in that. Aggies would go up 24-13, the 11-point lead, only to have Arizona State come right back. The 58-yard completion to Reed Harris. 9 catches, 189 yards, and 2 touchdowns for the Arizona State wide receiver, who is all of 6'5", as well as Harris. Good, good wide receiver. 24-20, and then the teams trade 3 and outs. And as we move from the third quarter to the fourth quarter, the Aggies absolutely dominate. They're going to start dominating at the end of that third quarter into the fourth quarter. They're going to do it with a sack. 4 receivers all to the right. Single receiver left off the line. Saka makes Bowley roll to the right. Stopped, and he's down at the 20-yard line. Marco knocked him down.
1: Never saw him coming. He was looking to his right. Marco came up from behind, and they'll take him down for a loss, and they'll have to punt it away.
0: Oh, remember number 10. We're going to hear from him a little bit. But now, on this fourth down, on this punt, I think this drive actually begins with the 21-yard return by Terry Bussey. Here's McLarty. Nearly blocked.
1: It was.
0: At the 35-yard line, Terry Bussey right up the middle. Terry across midfield.
1: All right.
0: To the
1: good.
0: Arizona State 44. And this starts the first six of the next 24 points by A&M in this quarter. Marcel Reed, the patience, the progression. Someone should probably cover number one, Mario Craver.
6: Arizona State showing a little pressure. Now they back off from the left hash, going right to left. Play action fake Ruben. Marcel.
0: Oh, he's got Mario Craver! Inside the 10! Touchdown, Mario! Man, he's good. 31-20, yes. Texas A&M. Dave, we thought the momentum, I think it slapped us in the face a couple of times in that fourth quarter. The fumbled snap to Tyler White on the punt, and Arizona State took over at the 34-yard line in that game. That's the momentum that they needed. One play later, it's the TJ Searcy with the hit. Marco Jones rumbles in 55 yards later. Two receivers on each side. Single back to the left of Boley from the Aggie 34-yard line. Anderson, the tight end, sets up on the left wing. Play action fake.
1: And knocked down! Intercepted! Intercepted! Marco Jones all alone into the end zone! Touchdown, Aggies! He just hit a home run! Yeah, no flags! Touchdown, Aggies!
0: I mean, the momentum swapped back and forth. It gets deflected out of Cutter Bully into Marco Jones, and that defensive end knows exactly what to do with it. It was TJ Searcy who hits it out of Bully's hand up into the air, and Marco races for a 55-yard touchdown. Here's Marco Jones. Four total tackles, three solo, one sack, one TFL, one INT, one quarterback hurry, one forced fumble. It's a good day.
1: And one touchdown.
0: And one touchdown. I apologize for saying rumble. He does not rumble.
1: This is such a huge moment for a defensive lineman. They never get to score a touchdown or get an interception. But, I mean, it just happened, and he did it all to the book.
0: Yeah.
1: As good as it gets. 55 yards he rambled for the touchdown and a big lead for the Aggies.
0: And then on the very next possession for Arizona State, it was Searcy who knocks the ball in the air. Marco Jones 55 yards later. Very next play, Kyson Brown trying to make something happen. Sam Mpemba is going to knock the ball free. It's going to be punched out. A turnover again for Texas A&M. Tight end goes in motion. Kamari Anderson to the left wing. Single back to the right of Boley. Run by Kyson Brown. Ray Coney has him. So does Ratcliffe. Now does Shaw fumble. They poked it out. Did they get it before it goes out of bounds?
1: I think yes.
0: Yes, Dalton Brooks. Shaw punched it out. Dalton came over. Kyson Brown kept fighting. And the Aggies force another turnover. It was actually Sam Mpemba who forces that fumble. Brooks fell on it before it went out of bounds. Four plays and 4 yards later, Alano with a 39-yard field goal. But this defense was not finished. Julio Humphrey would finish off Arizona State. 4:40 left. Two receivers right, two left. Mack, the back, to the left of Boley. Swing.
1: Oh!
0: Intercepted! Julio Humphrey down the sideline. Touchdown, Aggies!
1: Wow!
0: Two pick sixes. Marco Jones, Julio Humphrey. Marco Jones in his second season. Punched out by Sam Mpemba in his second season at Texas A&M. Julio Humphrey in his second season at Texas A&M. TJ Searcy in his second. Back to your point, once you learn this defense, right, and now there's obviously physical ability When it's now between the ears, this is what makes a Mike Elko defense so special.
1: There's no question about it. You've got to have a little bit of time to learn your teammates, to learn what's expected, to do all those things, and then good things happen, and they happen today, and that was awesome.
0: Big old safety next to me is just smiling. 48-20, Texas A&M defeats Arizona State here at Kyle Field before the 10th largest crowd here at Kyle Field. Nearly 108,000. A&M with a 48-20 win. That's our Texas Ford Dealers. I'm sorry, upcoming is the Texas Ford Dealers Drive of the Game. Dave will have that. Those are our Wells Fargo winning moments, and Wells Fargo is the bank of doing and the official bank of Texas A&M Athletics. Ags Election Day is Tuesday, November 3rd. 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It's brought to you by the Office of the Texas Secretary of...
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9: Yes, they came and picked it up a couple of weeks ago.
7: Were they excited to get it?
9: Clara, they were so excited that I got excited too. I was wiggling like a happy puppy.
7: Did they see any guns in your collection that they wanted to borrow?
9: They saw 14 other things they were really excited about. 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
7: Do they want to put them on display?
9: Absolutely. So I told them we would loan them whatever they wanted.
7: Good decision. Remember the Alamo, Danny.
9: Remember the Alamo, Clara.
7: And God bless Texas.
9: And God bless Texas.

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7: 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I know I had the Rams top of my power rankings list. They won't be next week. And I know I've been talking about the Rams winning the Super Bowl 61. They may do so anyway. But game one was an absolute clunker. And they'll admit it. That has to be a very long ride home. That's for sure. Right. And then there's going to be a lot of
8: key plays was, Arizona State penalties really, really harmed them. That penalty is key in this Aggie drive.
9: That's the first thing that happened in this Aggie drive of the highlights that we're going to show. And then the second thing that happened was a fourth down catch by Jamarion Morrow.
8: The fourth down is the penalty. Remember, you had the hold that started. They got the third down. But then it was that fourth down. They wanted to go to Isaiah Horton. Arizona State had a chance to get off the field. But then it was that penalty was a key part. This fourth down conversion for the Aggies is a key part of our Texas Ford dealers drive of the game.
9: But wasn't there a catch from Jamarion Morrow?
8: It's coming.
9: Okay.
8: Patience. Patience. We don't want Charles to quit on us yet.
9: Okay, come on, Charles.
8: They're going to need three. A fourth and three. Nope, two. They'll place it at the 45-yard line. We're going for it. One for one on fourth down.
9: Or they're faking it. One or the other.
8: Still 10 seconds on the play clock. On a fourth and two for the Arizona State 45 on the left hash. Five on the play clock. Snap to Marcel. Rifle. Almost intercepted and a flag flies. Incomplete. Not close to Horton. It's on Arizona State.
9: Holding.
8: What a break.
10: Holding. Defense. Number zero. 10-yard penalty.
8: Now you know why Isaiah was on the ground. He was held.
9: Yeah, no kidding.
8: But that seemed to be the momentum changer, given the second chance.
9: It was, and then comes after that. That kept the drive alive. And then the fourth down catch by Jamarion Morrow.
8: Fake to Morrow, roll right, comes back to his left, and fires complete. Morrow jukes a man and gets to the 20. He made the catch by the sideline. Josiah McGrew was there. And Jamarion Morrow, there's a little bit of that laundry.
9: I'm telling
8: still
9: you.
8: Still on the field.
9: Yeah. So that kept the drive alive. And then the touchdown comes on a fade to Horton.
8: Anderson, right wing. Two receivers right. Craver slot. Norman wide of him. One-on-one. Horton on the left. Morrow to the right of Marcel Reed. Four on the play clock. Now at two. Snap in time from Naboo. Morrow picks up a rusher for Horton. Isaiah Horton.
9: He caught it.
8: Touchdown. Zay. Number two on the day. What a throw. What a catch.
9: Exactly.
8: What a touchdown.
9: Yeah. And what a touchdown. 13 yards on the fade to Isaiah Horton, and that gave the Aggies the lead 24-13, and that will be our Texas Ford dealer's drive of the game.
8: 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That was the second impressive throw. I thought the first one, his first completion to Terry Bussey in that second quarter, was huge. That was confidence. That throw to Horton was fantastic.
9: This is going to be a fun film for Marcel to watch.
8: Yeah.
9: Because he did some really special things. And so did a lot of the other players on the field with him that helped him out. But this is going to be a fun film for them to watch.
8: That was outstanding. The Aggies, 48-20 winners over Arizona State. 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Let me see. I got the one at 11. Forgot the one at 12. Got the one in, one, barely got the one in at two. I'm going to do this ahead of time. Right now, let's pause 10 seconds for station identification all along the Texas A&M Sports Network.
9: Okay, thanks for warning us.
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8: .48-20 Texas A&M, final 28 points of this game. And, Dave, I always go back to what, you know, it's funny because when I start and I get to talk to Mike today, I've gotten into the habit of saying, what are your keys, but also what do you want to see? And sometimes they're the same, and sometimes

0: turnovers and they scored off those turnovers. I get it. But for a while there, it was Arizona State. That defensive line was winning the line of scrimmage. But you could see, the Mike likes to remind us time and again, it is a 60-minute game. Don't, after 15, okay. We also said there's going to be more adjustments in this one than last week, right? Because the opponent is way better. You saw those adjustments, didn't you?
1: Oh, absolutely. Yeah. And Mike's going to be really proud of how they improved throughout this game. They blew this game open in the second half.
0: Yeah.
1: And that's what good teams do.
0: Yeah.
1: They figure out what's going wrong and what they have to do to fix it with a little help from the coaching staff.
0: Sure.
1: Let's give them some credit.
0: Sure.
1: And then they go out and do it. And the great thing is they went out and did it today. And thank you, 12th man. Y'all were awesome today.
0: Can we stop questioning whether they're going to be here for an 11 a.m. game? Because the only thing I could think of, Dave, was go ask Missouri when Le'Veon started the second half with a 75-yard run.
1: I never doubted it.
0: No, no.
1: I never doubted the 12th man would be here to help us.
0: No, that's absolutely the case. 107,523, the 10th largest crowd ever. That's all Mike Elko's done is been playing over. They're like the largest crowds ever here at Texas A&M. I just
1: you know,
0: and
1: what
0: again, this
1: 12th man really like they really like winning.
0: it's a great point. Didn't even think about that. We're out of here. This is the handoff. Yeah, we're handing it.
1: Don't fumble it, guys.
0: Are you handing it to Shea?
1: Yeah.
0: I'm handing it to Giovanni.
1: Okay.
0: You're handing it to Shea?
1: Yeah, it's a handoff. Shea's got great hands. I already know that.
0: Great hands is right.
1: Yeah, he does.
0: He got that right. Hey, we still have Will Johnson in the Aggie locker room. He is talking to Mike Elko and Aggie players. Some final stats will be coming along as the fifth quarter rolls on. It continues from Kyle Field. Giovanni, Shea, next for Dave. I'm Andrew for Kevin, for Charles, Nick, Todd. Did I get Will in? No, I can't forget him.
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8: Quarter show. Giovanni Heater joined alongside Shea Walker, class of 86. Texas A&M takes down Arizona State here in the red, white, and blue game, 48-20. The final score from College Station. Shea, what are your immediate thoughts, reactions following the double-digit win?
9: Well, the double-digit win is really not so much to focus on. Let's don't do that, because everything that they did to get there and the resilience

0: safety of the team, and that I just wrote down on my paper to say this was a team win.
1: Sure.
0: And it's, you know, we're going to name all the players and all the other good stuff that happened, but the bottom line is they played together and they won the game.
2: Who impressed you the most today for Texas A&M? If you had to pick either an individual, a position group, whatever it might be, who stood out to you?
0: You're going to get mad at me for this because I keep saying it and repeating Mike Elko, the safety and the secondary. I think because Arizona State has magnificent pass catchers.
2: Yeah.
0: And if they can get in the open, and they did a couple of times today, and they bombed the Aggie defense. But that being said, is that they really did hold them down from what they normally do. And so I think that was a really big key to the game, and the defense having to get into the rhythm. But, you know, you see like seven guys on the defense, and they're all at the, you know, 5 yards beyond the line of scrimmage. That's hard work to do. And Julio, when he caught the ball and ripped and stripped it out and took it down for the touchdown, I mean, that's the kind of like armed fighting that you have to have. And he won that battle.
2: You know, there's a trend here that I feel like is starting to stand out a little bit when it comes to Mike Elko teams at Texas A&M. It carried from last year. Now it feels like into this year here with a week two win over Arizona State. And that's that these teams play really strong second halves. They play their best football in the second half, and they have an ability to close out games. I feel like you saw that a lot during SEC play last year. Not playing with your food in the first half per se, but some closer games, some tighter games in the first half, perhaps A&M even trailing in the first half. And then in the second half is kind of when they just kick it into another gear. You saw that today. This was a close game at the break, kind of going tit for tat, and then all of a sudden A&M explodes in the second half. Offense, defense, special teams, everybody making their presence
0: felt. I think Coach Elko would maybe differ with your assessment just then.
2: Okay.
0: Because he didn't want to wait till the second half.
2: Of course.
0: But that being said, I mean, it's, you know, and maybe it's just the, you get the coaches to kind of get dialed in and try to tell the team what to do and what's going on and how it's happening, keeping pace with your opponent. And then in the second half, it turns out to be a really good thing because they continue to do what they needed to do to win the game. And that's why we're here.
2: Do you think it's a situation of these strong second halves being something that happens in January, happens in February, happens in the off season where you're that much more conditioned and prepared, and it plays out down the stretch of the game that you are the better team for four quarters, not one or two quarters, for all four?
0: Yeah, I think that there's some truth to that, and I think it's probably, you know, it's accurate. So again, but when you're on the field and you're in the game, you have to do what your coaches have told you to do repeatedly. And if you don't do that, then you're most likely not going to win the game.
2: Yeah, fair. Well, 48-20, the final score. Texas A&M ranked 10th in the country, hands it to Arizona State in the second half. This was a 17-10 score at the break, and then Arizona State kind of stumbled out of the gate. Aggies on the other side really went full throttle in half number two. We'll step aside when we return. Plenty more to unpack on the fifth quarter show. Will Johnson still gathering things for us in the locker room. We should hear from some players, some Mike Elko talk as well. Plenty more coming your way on the Texas A&M Sports Network. And as always, this is Aggie Football on the 12th Man app. Game day calls for the right pair of boots. 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
2: 48-20, the final score from Kyle Field today. Texas A&M takes down Arizona State in the red, white, and blue game to advance to 2-0 on the 2026 campaign, year three of the Mike Elko era. He's Shea Walker. I am Giovanni Heater with you on the Texas A&M Sports Network. Shea, 48-20, final score today. Let's go ahead and take a look at some of the stats today. When you look at this box sheet, what is it that pops out to you?
0: Well, the first thing for me, Gio, is that there were four fumbles by the opponent, and Texas A&M they rallied around that, and it every time they did and they got another one, they were trying to do it again, and they continued to do it, and it was like relentless in the second half, and that's where most of the missteps for Arizona State happened.
2: You know, it's funny. Coming into the season, there was such an emphasis put on creating turnovers, particularly creating more interceptions, only three interceptions as a team last year. Well, Texas A&M amassed, 66% of that today?
0: Yeah.
2: With two interceptions, funnily enough. One of them was by a defensive end, right? Marco Jones cribs one on a clothesline of a almost strip sack, but it was a throw by Searcy, and just an awesome sequence. But you have two interceptions on the game today. You mentioned the fumbles. Mike Elko said they have to catch the ball this year. They were doing that today, especially when your defensive end has those mitts.
0: Well, and there were plenty of opportunities to do it because Cutter Bowley, the quarterback for Arizona State, I mean, he had a really good game.
2: Yeah.
0: And he, you know, did what he needed to do, and he could – had the ball drop right down in the bucket every time that he threw it out. And, I mean, I was impressed with his play.
2: You take a look at the Arizona State drive chart, and early in the game, you go punt, punt, and then they get the scoring going. And, again, it was back and forth. These teams kind of trading touchdowns, trading field goals in that first half. Texas A&M did not turn the ball over in the first half. There was a turnover on downs for Arizona State, but it was how A&M closed the game defensively that really stood out. This is how the final six drives read for the opposition. Punt, punt, interception, fumble, interception, turnover on downs. That's a strong finish by the A&M defense.
0: Well, the defense, again, and Mike Elko obviously has always had his hands in the defense, and he's got a lot to be proud of.
2: All right, well, we have an opportunity to check out some audio when we return from the break. Plenty to unpack here on the Fifth Quarter Show. We'll send it down to Will Johnson in the locker room. He has a slew for us. Mike Elko, Marco.
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2: Kyle Field, 48-20, the final score. Number 10, Texas A&M takes down Arizona State. I'm Giovanni Heater alongside Shea Walker with you. Shea, a nice win for Texas A&M today. They advanced to 2-0 on the season, and an opportunity in just a moment to hear from the head coach of the Aggies, Mike Elko. What do you think his thoughts could be about a win like this today?
0: Well, he's going to talk about most likely that the opponent is a good opponent. They're well coached. They know how to play, and they know how to win. And so those are the things that happen, but I was just very impressed with how the second half unfolded for the Aggies. I mean, it was just everything that they did was great, because stripping the ball, creating fumbles or creating opportunities, and just with guys like Terry Bussey, got 58 total yards, which is not a big number necessarily, but it was enough to make sure that there was a difference in what was going on.
2: And with that, we will send it down to the locker room. Our own Will Johnson is with the head coach of the Aggies, Mike Elko, after the win. Will?
15: Coach, the Aggies get to 2-0, beat a good team here at Kyle Field in front of another red, white, and blue out. Just your thoughts on the day, the action, and just everything that went down in College Station today.
16: Yeah, obviously, great job by the crowd. I thought that was a phenomenal scene when we took the field. You knew it was going to be one of those games, one of those early games where it was going to go back and forth. Knew they were a good team. Knew this was going to be a big test for us. And I thought we responded to a lot of adversity. You know, we didn't play our best football, but we found a way to make the plays we needed to make. And then I think we stood true to our winning formula. Right, we won the turnover margin. We won on special teams big. We won in the fourth quarter, and we did the things that we believe are winning football. And so, lots to clean up. But certainly 2-0 is a great place to be.
15: The making of the plays, Mario Craver, explosive play, touchdown to get the ball rolling in the second half. Then you get back-to-back defensive touchdowns. Just the ability of these guys to make those plays in crunch time. And it was a tight game, and that really broke it all open toward down the stretch.
16: Yeah, for sure. I thought when the offense, you know, they were sputtering a little bit today, but when they needed to step up and make plays, I thought they were able to step up and make plays. And, that was obviously really, really good to see. That was a big throw and catch from Marcel to Mario. I thought the catch Isaiah made in the first half was a really big one. We finished drives today. That was really, really important. And so, again, I think we did the things you need to do to win football games.
15: And then on the defensive side of the ball, like I mentioned, Marco Jones, Julio Humphrey with those non-offensive touchdowns, but all over the place defensively at every level. Do you think you can get those types of plays because of the talent that you have over there?
16: Yeah, you know, we got a lot of playmakers. We got a lot of depth. I thought we did a nice job in the fourth quarter. I thought we were able to rotate through, you know, maybe at times not to play the best football, but so that in the fourth quarter we were ready to go. And, yeah, I thought in the fourth quarter we were the fresher team and we were able to pull away.
15: But one part about it, statistically, just one penalty today, though, and two games in. Maybe everybody's still trying to work some things out, but you go out and just get one penalty, and you were clean in that aspect, and that seemed to be somewhat of a factor in this one.
16: Yeah, again, I thought we played winning football, right? We didn't play pretty football, but we played winning football at times. Last year, we played pretty football, but we didn't play winning football, right? Too many penalties and, you know, too many turnovers and didn't do those things. You know, today was the other way, you know, and so, you know, it was good to see us play clean football. I thought we did a really good job. I thought we played really hard. Again, a lot to work on, a lot to clean up, but, you know, great to be 2-0.
15: Yeah, 2-0 going into SEC play. It's a third straight here at Kyle Field next week, but just what's the next step? Is, I know 3-0 is the next step, but just when you get into the week of work, the classroom's always better when it's 2-0. Just the week of work, what's the focus is now? Here's one of those checkpoints SEC play arrives after today.
16: Yeah, you know, obviously last week was a tough eval, you know, that we were clearly the better team. I think now we've got some stuff on tape to work from, coach off of, and, well, again, you know, trying to identify the best way to become the best team that we're capable of, and, you know, that process will start tonight and kind of roll into next week.
15: I'd always appreciate the time. Congratulations on another victory here at Kyle Field.
16: Yep, thank you, guys.
2: That's Will Johnson and Mike Elko down in the locker room after Texas A&M's 48-20 win over Arizona State. Shea, I think the biggest thing that stood out to me was, listen, it wasn't necessarily pretty football. It's winning football, and we've talked about that, right? A&M's not out here making these big explosive plays. It doesn't necessarily jump out. Sure, some of the defensive plays, you got back-to-back pick six, you know, that's going to stand out. But on offense, doesn't necessarily hit the SportsCenter highlights. Does it have to, though, when you go on a 13-play, 75-yard scoring drive that chews up 6.5 minutes of clock? Like, that's winning football. A&M's been doing that.
0: Well, and these are all second-half things that we're talking about right now, because everything that was in the first half was, you know, kind of the just even Steven with the other team. And then after the coming out of the locker room for the third quarter and fourth quarter, we're just the players are different,
2: yeah,
0: and it looks different out there because there's a lot of things that go in the round of getting yourself in the right position, making the right play, and if you do that enough and with the consistency that he expects, Coach Elko, then it's going to be successful.
2: The fun is only beginning here on the Fifth Quarter Show. When we return, we will hear from defensive lineman Marco Jones, who had a pick six today. We will also hear from A&M wide receiver Terry Bussey following Texas A&M's 48-20 win over Arizona State to advance to 2-0. 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
2: -20, the final score from Kyle Field this afternoon. Texas A&M, ranked 10th in the country, takes down Arizona State, advancing the Aggies to 2-0 on the 2026 season. He's Shea Walker. I'm Giovanni Heater as we continue with our fifth quarter coverage from Kyle. Shea, another fun one here in Aggie land. Red, white, and blue effect. Unbelievable today to see the top deck in red, the middle deck in white, the bottom deck in blue. What a spectacle. What a special day.
0: Yes, and it's something that Texas A&M does, not with a lot of timing to do it, but yeah. when that bell rings for that event to happen, red, white, and blue, Kyle Field, everybody comes, everybody participates. It's fantastic, and, you know, having the meaning of the – for the meaning of the doing the red, white, and blue.
2: Yeah, yeah.
0: To show your patriotism, it's a special thing.
2: Now, you came prepared. You said the wife got you a new shirt there with the American flag inside your ATM logo on the polo?
0: Yes, I did.
2: Very nice. I got the script Aggies with the American flag in it.
0: Looks so good on you.
2: You and I, looks good on you. Right back at you, my friend. Let's go ahead and head back to the locker room. Will Johnson is down there. An opportunity now to hear from none other than the pick six man, Marco Jones, after the win.
15: Marco, just a win like that. Good team across the other side. This is one of those power non-conference games, Big 12 against SEC. Just your thoughts on A&M really kind of running away with it late and pulling out a win today.
25: Yeah, they're a good team. They have good coaching, good players on the other side. You know, they execute their plan really well. I think that, you know, just kind of our emphasis – right, like, you know, we just got to do our thing every quarter, and especially in the fourth quarter, like, you just got to hit another gear. And I think that's kind of just where what happened. Like, we just, like, you know, fourth quarter, like, you know, it was back and forth, close game. And then, you know, we just were like, all right, let's take it over. And so that's kind of just what happened. So,
15: yeah, that other gear part of it definitely was your touchdown. The obvious question I was going to ask, take me through it as best you can. What are you seeing on that play is obviously a game-changing type play and really helped the Aggies pull away today?
25: Yeah. to be honest, it was just like it was a play action, and I had a few people on me, and then I saw TJ, like, reach, and I saw the ball go in the air. And as soon as I saw it in the air, like, it's like time's kind of stopped a little bit, and I just thought, like, I got to go get it. So I just jumped up and grabbed it and just started running as fast as I could. That was it. Pretty simple, like just try to run as fast as I could and just get away from everybody, and then, you know, ended up in the end zone, so it was good.
15: Do you enjoy getting to display the athleticism a little bit on that sprint to the end zone after you grab the ball?
25: Yeah, definitely. The ball ain't been in my hands since high school, so you know, it felt nice to have the ball back in my hands one time and actually get to run with it, not just on the ground like on a fumble recovery or something. So it was cool. It was fun for sure.
15: Yeah, it was a huge play because it came right after a tough situation where the Aggies had a tough a drop on a punt snap on a long snap, and you guys really needed the play. But then you guys back it up with another defensive touchdown with what Julio Humphrey does. I was talking to Coach Elko. Can this defense just kind of get it from all levels with the talent that you guys have in every spot?
25: Yeah, 100%. I think, you know, all 11, all 22 – all 33, right? Like we have every guy that you need, not just the ones, not just the twos, not just threes, the whole defense. Anybody who steps on that field is ready to play. And I think that's kind of what's important is, like, you know, it's not – you don't always just see the same guys out there every drive, right, because, you know, guys need breaks, stuff like that. And I think that's really what's important. And I think that for us, like, we just play no matter who's on the field, what the situation is before, like, we just play together and just play as one sound, and that's just what helps us play as a good defense.
15: And then finally, we all know Kyle Field is different. What did you think when you ran out and saw this place decked out in the red, white, and blue today?
25: Yeah, I couldn't help but just smile. Like, I mean, it's a different feeling. Like, every time you run out in Kyle Field, it's a different feeling. You know, you can't replicate that anywhere else. But for sure, like the red, white, and blue, like everybody's wearing the red, white, and blue. Like it was a dope feeling for sure. Like I feel like it was just one of those things where like you just forget about the moment right now and you just kind of just take it all in. And like, you know, you only get this so many times. So, you know, it's good to just enjoy it.
15: Great game here, Kyle Field. Well done today. Congratulations on the victory.
25: Thank you. Appreciate it.
2: It's good to just enjoy it, he says. That is Marco Jones. Had a big pick six today. Was huge off the edge for Texas A&M. What stood out to you about Marco Jones today?
0: Oh, he was just so dominant in the second half of the game. And his presence and what he said, hit another gear, that's exactly what they did. And you got to give him a lot of credit because he gave his teammates a lot of credit. And that's it's a very formidable defense when they know what they're doing and what they have to do.
2: So let's hear a little bit about the Texas A&M offense. Defense helped, scored two touchdowns today on the defensive side of the ball, but the offense certainly did their share in the 48-20 win over Arizona State. Will Johnson is with Terry Bussey down in the locker room.
15: All right, Terry, how'd you feel about this one today? Obviously, the Aggies walk away with a win over a power conference team, and it's always nice to be 2-0 to head into SEC play.
3: Yes, sir, definitely. It's always good to go 1-0 in the week. I mean, Arizona State, that's a good football team. A lot of great players over there. A lot of NFL talent on that team. So to be able to come out here and put together a good game, put our best foot forward, going to SEC plays 2-0, that's really big for us.
15: How'd you feel about it overall offensively? Maybe some tough sledding early, but did you feel like you guys started to get in a rhythm and start to make some plays to kind of help get put this one away down the stretch?
3: Definitely feel like we weren't playing Aggie football at the beginning of the game, but I mean, regrouped and recouped everybody, got all on the same page, started playing Aggie football, and you know what happened when that happens.
15: And just this receiving core as a whole, yourself, what you did today, you know, Isaiah Horton goes and gets two touchdowns, you guys have playmakers. I mean, is electric maybe the word to describe you and these receivers that Marcel is throwing to?
3: Yeah, so we got a bunch of good guys in our room. I mean, everybody's ready when their number's called. When it's time for them to make a play, they're going to make it. So we just come out. We know when your number is called, you're going to make the play.
15: Yeah, that's offensively, but just talk to Marco. Did you kind of marvel at some of the plays defense made today? He had himself a touchdown, Marco did. Julio Humphrey had a touchdown. You know, the plays can come from anywhere, not just necessarily on the offensive side of the ball, right?
3: Yes, sir. When you got a good group like this, I mean, trying to win national championship, so to have those guys on defense make plays like that really helps us. Really helps the team be where we want to be. Really great, great plays by those guys.
15: And finally, everybody's kind of getting the question. You run out on Kyle Field today. Obviously, it's one of those red, white, and blue outs that the 12th man. They just do things different around here. What was kind of your reaction when you run out of the tunnel and you see it all here at Kyle today?
3: I ain't been a part of nothing like that. I mean, I seen that they were going to try to do it. I ain't really know how it was going to pan out, but to run out and see everybody coordinated like that, I mean, it's something special. We got the best fan base in the country. So, I mean, just coming out, seeing all them at 11 o'clock in the morning, 100 degrees, come out there and get us pumped up. I mean, it's really special.
15: Great day here, Kyle. Congratulations to you and the Aggies.
3: Yes, sir. Thank you.
2: You know, Shea, I think he hit the nail right on the head. Pretty remarkable to have 107,000 once again at 11 a.m., 100 degrees outside. 12th man never disappoints, never fails to show up.
0: Well, I'm going to go to the being a geek about the statistics.
2: Okay, I love it.
0: All right, so the third down conversions for both Arizona State and Texas A&M, 3 of 12.
2: Yeah, how about that?
0: And, you know, third down conversions are – key to any other positive thing that you want to have happen.
2: Sure.
0: So just looking at that, and I can't take my eyes off of it, I guess.
2: Okay. All right. Well, maybe we could debrief about it a little bit after the break. When we return, we'll wrap things up on the fifth quarter show. Texas A&M takes down Arizona State 48-20, the final score here from Kyle Field. We wrap up on the other end of the break. Aggie football continues after this.
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2: One final segment here from Kyle Field. 48-20, the final score today. Texas A&M victorious over Arizona State. I'm Giovanni Heater alongside Shea Walker, wide receiver class of 86. Shea, red, white, and blue day. Quite a success here in Aggieland.
0: Well, again, if you get anything into the red, white, and blue arena, I think you want to have the Texas A&M student body come in and do it for you because sure. It can't be done any better, yeah. In my opinion.
2: Yeah, Aggieland was fantastic. The 12th man certainly showed up. This football team showed up, particularly in the second half, Shea. Your final thoughts on the 48-20 W?
0: Yeah, so Marcel Reed's day today was 15 out of 25 in one pick. And three touchdowns, 163 yards. That's not really his MO, but, I mean, I think if we can win a game against a good opponent with that, I would take it every day.
2: Last week going into the Missouri State game, you said you wanted to, and I quote, hang a half or 100 on them. They didn't quite hang a half a 100 on them today, but they got darn close, 2 points away from it. This team's averaging 49 points a game, Shay.
0: Well, they're a really good team.
2: Yeah.
0: And they play well together. And they have a great head coach.
2: That they do. Next week, SEC play opens up right here in College Station. Will Stein and Kentucky are in town. First-year head coach for the Wildcats. They have a big one against Alabama. I would encourage every Aggie to have their eyes fixated on Lexington today.
0: Well, I would have to say that I would just 100% agree with you.
2: Yeah.
0: Focus on the television or however you're watching that game because it's going to be critical for when we play here next Saturday.
2: You're going to be rooting for another team that maybe comes from Columbus tonight?
0: You know, I really don't.
2: You're just excited to see some good football.
0: I don't.
2: Me too.
0: I don't do it like that. But, I mean, it doesn't really trip my trigger to say, oh, yeah, well, I hope they lose.
2: Sure.
0: I mean, I hope they win and play well, and then when we play them.
2: There you go. It has all the buzz at that
0: go.
2: Point.
0: Yeah, absolutely.
2: I'm with you. I'm aligned with you there.
0: Okay.
2: For sure. For
0: good.
2: Sure. But today, it was beat the hell out of Arizona State, and Texas A&M took care of business, did just that. We appreciate everybody hanging out with us all day long from the 12th Man Tailgate Show all the way at 9 o'clock. Here we are getting ready to sign off almost 4 o'clock in the afternoon. So it's been quite a fun day to hang out with you, Shay.
0: It's been a fantastic day, Gio.
2: Absolutely. Let's do it again next week, my friend.
0: You're on.
2: All right. Wednesday night you can catch the Coach's Show, Aggie Football Hour, presented by Capital Farm Credit. 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You can check that out Wednesday evening on the Texas A&M Sports Network. And then we will talk to you once again on Saturday. 2 hours before kickoff, you can find us outside of Kyle Field next to the 12th Man statue with the Specs 12th Man tailgate show. So that will be 12:30 p.m. sharp a week from today. 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
0: Ladies and gentlemen, boys and girls, thank you for tuning in to Kicking It with Cunkel here. We're live at Good Game Sports Club after the longest post-game show on planet Earth. Texas A&M takes care of business against Arizona State in convincing fashion, but tonight is the big one, and I highly recommend that you make your way over to Good Game Sports Club in the Heights. We've got fresh wings, like delicious wings with several types of sauces. You can go dry rub, you can go wet, you can go naked. You can definitely go naked in here. Be an absolute party tonight here at Good Game Sports Club. It's on 20th and Shepherd. I highly recommend you run through. We are on Twitch. We are on YouTube. 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Tonight, obviously, Texans
1: or tomorrow Texans, tonight Texas and Ohio State, the big one on the college football level. But I want to get you caught up really quickly on some of the scores that are relevant in our area. Texas A&M wins 48-20 over Arizona State. Notre Dame, they're taking on Rice. Rice was not very competitive in this one, and the game is still very much going on. It's 28-0 with 5 minutes left in the second half, that game in South Bend. So in the first 14 seconds of the game, Rice fumbled the ball, Notre Dame scooped and scored. So 14 seconds, it was 7-0. Rice actually had three fumbles. They lost two of them, one of them being a scoop and score in their first two possessions. Notre Dame was up 14-0 after three plays in that game. So I'm probably not going to update you much on that one. That one is over, 28-0, 5 minutes until halftime. Houston is going to take on Southern this evening. That game here in town, number 22-ranked Cougars. But with the one tonight, we're going to be joined by Dave Holmes. We're going to cross enemy lines. Dave Holmes covers the Buckeyes in Columbus. He is in Austin right now. He'll join us at 4 o'clock. The clock a little wonky after the long Texas A&M game. But I think today's game of the day, at least so far from a result standpoint, and Longhorn fans, I know you're going to love this. It's Michigan. Michigan beating down on Oklahoma. It wasn't a beatdown in the sense of the final score, but it was in the sense that the defense dominated the game. Bryce Underwood didn't play great. He played well. He played certainly better than he did in week one, especially after during the week where his head coach says that his job security is not infinite. He's going to have to earn that job. And today he certainly did. He played well enough to get the win. I don't know what the deal is with John Mateer. I think we have to say, all right, I think the expectations, the hopes and the dreams and the wants of so many Sooner fans and even college football fans to be able to watch John Mateer be good is gone. I mean, I don't think that that's happening anymore. I think we all know what John Mateer is, and it's not good enough. So for Michigan to get that win after what happened in week one against Western Michigan, the country's against them, it's them against the world, but all that hoopla and all that stuff aside, on a serious note, it kind of reminded me of the situation Penn State was in last year when things snowballed and things got out of control. James Franklin lost his job. Not that they're going to make any wholesale changes like that, but when you have a quarterback making $12 million, he's not guaranteed his future. You got the number 11 ranked team in the nation coming in town. That after you lose to Western Michigan on a play that was insane. We all watched what happened. We all know what happened, yet we told us that our eyes lied to us. And they now host the 11th team in the nation. Things could have gone sideways very quickly. So the Sooners lose 17-10. John Mateer goes 17-33. 17-33. Could you imagine if C.J. Stroud does that tomorrow? How the city of Houston is going to react, which, by the way, we do have some news on C.J. Stroud and the Houston Texans. Should have gotten to this off the top. The deal will not be reached between the Houston Texans and C.J. Stroud. So he will be betting on himself. They're going to wait to make a long-term deal after the season. The bet has been placed. The chips have been pushed in. And seven is betting on himself. I thought at a point there would be a deal to be made because Nick Caserio and C.J. Stroud, they both said they were talking to each other's sides. There were conversations happening. And then the more I kind of learned after I made a whole video saying that I thought a deal would be made, I realized a deal was not going to be made because Nick Caserio was negotiating from one standpoint, which was not percentage of the cap, whereas C.J. Stroud's camp, David Mulligetta, his agent, was negotiating as percentage of the cap because that gets his client, C.J. Stroud, more dollars. That's what happens in the NFL. The top quarterbacks in the league get anywhere from 20 to 25% of the cap. And with the cap going up about 10% every single year since COVID, that number is going to continue to get bigger. So that number that you guys heard Jeremy Branham officially report, it was an opinion, about $70 million. Isn't even a crazy number because in 5 years, 20% of the cap of $420 million is $87 million. Is it worth it? Is that what you want to do? Do you want to pay your quarterback 20% of the cap, 25% of the cap, regardless of who it is? It's a conversation to be had. Cowboy fans, you remember the name Cooper Rush? Well, he will be starting for the Atlanta Falcons this weekend. Tua Tagovailoa, he is injured with a back injury. He was starting in place of the injured Michael Penix, who could not get healthy in time. And I bring this up because Cooper Rush now has back issues. So I don't know who the Falcons are going to start and who's going to be the double emergency triple probation backup come Sunday. But when they take the field, Cooper Rush says that he is going to try and start, and that is the intent. However, their starting quarterback, their backup quarterback are already out, so they're in a little bit of a predicament as it sits anyway. So that's the news in the NFL. The Texans open up the season tomorrow against the Bills. We are going to break that game down endlessly throughout this show here today on Kicking It with Kunkel. We are live at Good Game. I like this Buffalo matchup. I especially like it at home, by the way. It's just one of those games where I think the Bills might be a better team, and they might go further in the playoffs, and they might be the ones to knock out the Texans in the playoffs in the AFC Championship game. I will have my official predictions as we wrap up the show. We'll be going till 6 o'clock here at Good Game Sports Club. And I'm actually going to wrap this segment a little bit early. So AJ, who's back in the studio, my brother, we're going to wrap this segment a little bit early because I want to be able to get out to Dave Holmes, who's in Austin right now. He's covering the Buckeyes against the Longhorns tonight. A huge game. We remember last year where the Buckeyes took care of business in the Horseshoe. But now they're in Texas. Are things going to be different for Arch Manning and the boys? We're going to go behind enemy lines right after this here on Kicking It.
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9: 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Visit their social media pages, and these people are known for their promos. Hit up their social media pages. They were doing something crazy like buy a suit, get a second one for $39.99, get the third one for $29.99. I think that goes until tomorrow. So hit up your local Soup Mart, 3 stores in town. Let's go over to Austin. Dave Holmes, my boy, I know you're always dressed well. You were getting booed on the street yesterday doing your stand-up. Just an old fella trying to do his work, and everyone's booing you in Austin. Are you okay?
10: Yeah, I'm okay, you know. I always heard that the Texas folks were so nice down here, and they all were until some random guy in a red hatchback flies by and starts chirping at me. But outside of that, the folks in Austin have been great to us in Columbus.
9: Good, man. What are you looking at for this game? Because it's so hard to draw parallels between seasons when you have a matchup that was literally 1 year ago because the teams change so much. So what are the talking points? What are you looking at going into tonight's game?
10: It's interesting because Ohio State's only playing 3 teams 3 straight years. Michigan, which makes sense, Indiana, which makes sense, and now Texas for a 3rd straight year. And we asked Ryan Day about that, and he kind of said it's not like it used to be, like you said. The rosters turn over so many times. I mean, just Ohio State alone has about 50 new players on the team this year. So he said there's not a lot you can take from it. And even the holdovers, someone like an Arch Manning, the Buckeyes were fortunate enough to catch him in his first true start last year, and he's not the same Arch Manning you're going to get this time around. So, yeah, you can't take a lot from those 2 games. For me, what stands out about this is Ohio State being an underdog for the first time since the 2023 Michigan game. I can't remember a game. I've covered Ohio State for about 18 years now. There have only been a handful of games where I look on the other sideline and I say that team has more talent than the Buckeyes. That might be the case tonight. I really do think Texas has 4 first-rounders, maybe 5 first-rounders that are going to start tonight. So they might be the more talented team, and that's something Ohio State is not used to seeing.
9: Did you think that in the, what was it, quarterfinals, semifinals, that playoff game that you and I were there together at Jerry's World, it felt like to me that Texas had more talent, but that Ohio State was a better football team and certainly coached better. Like, is it that kind of vibe? Is it similar? Is there any parallel there?
10: You know, it's funny. That's what Buckeye fans are hanging their hat on. Ohio State fans kind of accept that Texas should be favored, but Buckeye fans just have more faith in Ryan Day than Steve Sarkisian. And I was hosting a live podcast. I do a weekly podcast with Cardale Jones and Beanie Wells, a couple former Buckeyes, and we were doing a live show in Austin last night in front of a crowd. And I said, I just want to take an informal survey. How do you guys feel about your coach, Steve Sarkisian? Massive cheers. And I said, wow, Ryan Day would not get the same amount of grace back in Columbus. Because Steve Sarkisian has kind of been Dan Lanning territory, and he's kind of where Ryan Day was 2 years ago, where he retained all his good talent. He adds big pieces in the portal, like Cam Coleman from Auburn. And now it kind of is a make-or-break year for me, for Steve Sarkisian. So I do think there's a lot of pressure on it tonight, but Buckeye fans have way more faith in their guy than they do the coach on the other sidelines.
5: Jeremiah Smith might be the best player on the field this game, next game, every game this season. He went for 8 catches, 151 yards, and 2 touchdowns in week 1. But last year in this game, just 6 catches, 43 yards. Has this kid gotten

0: Hewin, the transfer, who's actually a Texas kid, went to San Antonio, now a Buckeye. He had a good game against Ball State. But someone has to step up, because I think Texas will do just what they've done the last time. Roll two guys, maybe even three guys, Jeremiah's way, and force someone else not named Jeremiah Smith to catch the ball.
1: Dave Holmes of ABC 6, Fox 28 Sports Director in Columbus, joining us here on Kicking It with Kunkel, just a couple hours away from kickoff in Austin, Texas, and Ohio State. Is Julian saying the real deal? What's his role in this offense? Is it a don't lose it or go out there and win it type of player?
0: Definitely a don't lose it kind of mindset. I mean, what Julian Sayin does well is he's hyper accurate down the field, probably throws the most accurate deep ball in college football, tries not to make a mistake. I mean, last year he shattered records in the NCAA, almost completed 80% of his passes. I said that's unsustainable. He goes out and completes 84% in the opener against Ball State. But what he does not do is run. Last week he had his first ever touchdown run in college, and they wanted to use his legs more because the Buckeye offensive line broke down last year in the Big Ten title game against Indiana, and they got embarrassed against Miami in the Cotton Bowl. So they need him to be able to take off a couple times tonight. He's not going to turn into Vince Young for all of you Texas fans, but they need him to take off two or three times tonight and pick up a third and three. If he's a statue back there, I think he's in trouble because Colin Simmons is coming after him.
1: Texas favored in this game by 1.5 points. It's so hard in week two, because week one is such a joke, to get a read on a team and see what they do well, see what they don't do well. Texas played Texas State. Ohio State played Ball State. Having said that, if Texas is going to have success offensively, where are they going to be able to attack the Buckeyes' defense?
0: Yeah, they definitely want to go at that secondary. I mean, you have Cam Coleman, who's a surefire top 15 pick. You have Ryan Wingo, another player who's probably a back-end first-round talent. So you have two first-round caliber receivers against a secondary that's pretty untested. Devin Sanchez was a five-star cornerback, but this is his first year as a starter. Now, he's a Texas kid, and he's said all week he's excited to face Cam Coleman. And then you have Jay Timmons, who's starting at nickelback as a true freshman. Okay, Ryan Day's only started two true freshmen in his 7 years. It was Denzel Burke and Jeremiah Smith. So Jay Timmons is your third true freshman starter in the Ryan Day era. So those are two guys who are going to be asked to do a lot tonight. If I'm Texas, I would absolutely try to air it out on this Buckeye defense. Make these two guys prove that they can actually hang with your first-round receivers.
1: You mentioned the lack of love that Ryan Day would get in Columbus the way that Sark did in Austin. I remember talking to you a while back. Was they went on to win the national championship. Yet they lost to Michigan, so it's like the national championship was a second-place type of game. Well, like, why is that in Columbus? Can these kids and can these coaches even enjoy their time in Columbus? Because it seems like it's a miserable experience from the outside watching guys win the national championship and get dogged.
0: Yeah, I mean, the best thing about Ohio State is the fans, and the worst thing about Ohio State is the fans. I'll say this. I mean, if you're my age, I'm 44. If you're old enough to live through the John Cooper era of the 90s, you don't take it for granted. But I think what's happened now is you had two generations of Buckeye fans where Jim Tressel went 9-1 against Michigan, and then Urban Meyer went 7-0. So it's like you won 16 out of 17 years against Michigan, and people thought it was their birthright. And then suddenly Ryan Day lost a few. So people overreacted to that, no doubt. Last year he did steady the ship against Michigan, and now Ryan Day's back to solid footing. But 2 years ago, he was sweating it more than any coach I've ever seen. I mean, that's just the nature of it in Columbus.
1: That's just crazy to me. Final question, big picture question. I am extremely anti-expand the playoffs to anything else other than the 12. I rather have liked 8, but 12 I'll compromise with. What's your take on expansion?
0: Yeah, if they move to one direction, you should move it down. I'm with you. I mean, 12 is already, I think, a little too much. I would go with 8 as well. But please don't make it more. I mean, NCAA tournament basketball, college football playoff, no, enough. Like, these games matter less than ever before because the loser tonight is almost certainly still going to be a playoff team. Once you expand it to 16 or 24, these games almost mean nothing. They're almost showcases, and I don't know. I love the do-or-die nature of the college football regular season, so I really don't want them to go anymore. Like, we don't need to see 8-4 Iowa compete for a national championship. We don't need to see it. Like, that, and that's where we're headed, I'm afraid.
1: Indeed, we do not. All right, that's Dave Holmes, ABC 6, Fox 28, sports director, host of the Script OSU. My man, I appreciate you. Everyone go find him on TikTok. He does a whole bunch of fun dances over there. Thanks, Dave.
0: You are a liar. Thanks, my man.
1: All right, that's Ohio State and Texas kicking off at 6:30 tonight on ABC. Yeah, he mentioned that Ohio State is an underdog in this one. It's a 1.5 point

0: underdog, which means they are, if on a neutral field, they would be a 2.5-point favorite. Some crazy little update here. Oklahoma State looks like they might beat Oregon, the sixth-ranked team in the nation, which, by the way, Oregon struggled with Boise State in the first week, and I thought that said a lot about Boise State because they played so well. They were coached well. They played fundamentally well, and I thought Oregon came out flat, did not play very well, but then eventually leaned on the talent that they have. But Oregon, with under 2 minutes to go, a one-possession game, they fumble a ball on a quick pitch in the shotgun. They lose it. The Cowboys recover, so Oklahoma State is going to take down Oregon. So as much as talk as there is about tonight's game and Ohio State and Texas, and the losers likely still going to get into the playoffs, which isn't necessarily guaranteed for Texas because they do have such a tough schedule, but I still don't think that that should matter in regards to the way you judge them and the way that you approach them when it comes to playoff time. Well, Oregon, I mean, they had a close one against Boise State, and we know the committee takes style points into account. They're about to take an L against Oklahoma State. I predicted that Oregon would be in the national championship conversation, and I'm hardly the only one. It's definitely going to deflect on that one because we got to reevaluate what the Ducks are nationally. They are certainly not a top 10 team in America. Oklahoma State going through it, not a very good football team. I mean, I guess maybe we can reevaluate that and see what they do next week. But Oregon losing to Oklahoma State is wild. But tonight's game, I can't wait for this one. I'll be here at Good Game Sports Club for a little bit after this one, as we'll be running up to almost kickoff. We'll be wrapping up, kicking it with Kunkel at 6 o'clock. But coming up next, there is news on C.J. Stroud. The man has placed a bet. What is that bet? What's the coaching staff doing to make C.J. Stroud better? And why is there this narrative around him that he's not smiling, he's not having fun? Is it true? Are you buying it? You can find me on X at Will Kunkel V. We're live at Good Game Sports Club. Get your butt down here. Let's enjoy the game together tonight. C.J. Stroud around the other corner.
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3: We got to talk about the NFL, baby. We got football now on Wednesday night, Thursday night. Not Friday night. Well, I guess we got it every night if it's just football being football. We got it Wednesday night. We got it Thursday night, Friday night, Saturday night, Sunday, Monday. Tuesday is the only night we don't have football. Here is a conversation to be had if it's oversaturated. That game, Wednesday night, Seahawks and Patriots, ugly, bad. Nice little comeback, though. Hope Sam Darnold's going to be all right. He had a bit of a hip issue. I believe that he avoided having a broken hip or whatever was to be rumored on the social media channels. Oklahoma State, they officially, first FBS team to snap a 10-plus game losing streak with a win over an AP top 10 opponent. So much for no more college football. But we got to talk about the NFL, of course, right? That game in Australia, man, I hate the fact that they played this game in Australia. I hate the fact they forced them to travel 8,000 miles. Player safety, though, right? Something like that. And I was on... What do we got here? God forbid. I can't read a little. I can't read all that shirt here on air, probably. A white boy got a little one. Yeah, I probably could. Yeah, I probably could. You're right. We're getting lively out here at Good Game Sports Club. Make sure you guys come on out here. Great wings, great food, great drinks, cold drinks, especially TVs inside, TVs outside. We also got the sound on the game. Oh, by the way, there was a weather delay in the UCF game, so all the channels got all jumbled up. Shout out to Good Game Sports Club because ESPN was like, all right, hey, we're moving this game here, that game there, and everybody was watching the Oregon-Oklahoma State game, which was on one of the ESPN channels, and I got shifted to ESPN News. Within 5 seconds, that game was on all the TVs that people were watching, and the sound came with it. I mean, I just appreciate that because I can't stand bars when they don't know how to work the remotes. They don't know what the channels are. They can't change the channels. They forget to change the channels. They don't turn the sound on. I hate it. Not the issue here at Good Game Sports Club. So anyway, now that I have that off of my chest, I just didn't like the 8,000-mile trip to Australia. It seemed silly. It seemed not good for the players. And then all of a sudden, I'm hosting national radio on ESPN Radio, and I kind of learned that the Rams were going to go out 36, 48 hours or something like that in advance of the game and then just wake up at 10:30 a.m. and not let their bodies adjust to the time change, like intentionally. They intentionally didn't want their bodies to adapt. They wanted to be playing on West Coast time internally when that game kicked off 10:30 a.m. local time in Sydney, Australia. That is the silliest, the dumbest thing. That's like, I don't usually call people stupid and dumb, but how stupid and dumb do you have to be to think that if you fly 14 hours, you're just going to wake up all good? I mean, I know people that can't fly from Austin to Chicago and it's the same time zone and they're exhausted. Like, what are we doing? How is that your choice? The 49ers went out there a week prior. If anybody's ever traveled internationally, there's a good chance that like a good segment of the population, which football players are, can't sleep on the plane. There was a linebacker for the 49ers that openly said in his media scrum in the locker room before they left, like, I don't know if you can OD on melatonin, but I'm going to try. I'm going to take 5 melatonin, fall asleep, wake up, take 5 more. And they went a week before. What if you're a Rams player and you couldn't sleep on the flight? It's a 14-hour flight. You're staring at the ceiling, eating ice cream sundaes like my wife does on these international flights endlessly, probably having a couple cocktails, trying to fall asleep, desperately trying to fall asleep. Then you land, and it's God knows what time. You can't go to bed because your clock's all screwed up. I mean, I just can't believe that the Rams thought they sent, allegedly they did a study, and the best way to travel was this way, long and short of it. Like, dude, I'm pretty sure in that study you didn't have your guys just, you didn't have your guys playing an NFL game. It's kind of weird. You kind of left the biggest part of the study out is you go over there and play in an NFL game. So CJ Stroud is betting on himself. He will not reach a deal before the season starts tomorrow at noon against the Buffalo Bills, which means the chips are pushed in, the bet is on the table, the ticket is placed. C.J. Stroud is betting on himself. I don't know. We don't know what the official offer was from the Texans. We don't know what the official, you know, impasse was between the Texans and C.J. Stroud's team, but we do now know that there will not be a deal. So my question is, are they setting up, are the Houston Texans setting C.J. Stroud up for success? Do they have the right people around him? And I've talked endlessly about the offensive line and the issues there, and we're going to do that later here on Kicking It with Kunkel. But what about from a coaching standpoint? I did not like the hire of Nick Caley, and it's not a Nick Caley issue per se. It's a Nick Caley resume issue that I have because he's never done it. He never called plays before, and he struggled last year. And come to learn in some private conversations, a lot of people, a lot of players on the offensive side of the ball were not familiar with the playbook. They did not know what their assignments were when that huddle broke. They did not know what they were supposed to do. Routes were often ran that were wrong. That's why they were slow getting out of the huddle, because things needed to be explained. I mean, how are you going to have success as a quarterback if that's the case? There's no quarterback, by the way, on this coaching staff, a former quarterback on this coaching staff that played at the NFL level. So no one knows what they're looking at in the same way that C.J. Stroud is looking at it. Dare I say C.J. Stroud is the smartest quarterback in that building? There's no one that's done it. No one there to help him. So I have Braden Fajoco on my show, former LSU, former Charger, played in the league. He's gotten big into the media game. And we kind of talked about this aspect of how you coach C.J. Stroud and D'Amico Ryans. He's a great coach. I have great respect for D'Amico Ryans, what he's done with the culture, what he's done for the defense. He's a fantastic defensive coordinator. Is he the right coach for C.J. Stroud, though? Because they don't have somebody around that building that's played quarterback in the NFL in order to help him. So he's going to have meetings with D'Amico Ryans, and I don't know what D'Amico Ryans is going to be able to offer him from an offensive quarterback perspective. Here's what Fajoco had to say on it. It's a little bit of a long bite, but I want you to listen to it.
4: They don't have anybody in the building that's ever played quarterback at the NFL level. So no one can relate to CJ and what it's like on game day and what they're looking for. D'Amico certainly can't. And I think that frustrates CJ at times as well, because the expectations, whether it's realistic or not, it's not on the same level of like understanding.
5: I can totally agree with you, because here's my point from a defensive player's perspective, right? I played under Brandon Staley and I played under Mike Tomlin, two defensive-minded head coaches. And whenever they would go and I would hear them talk to the quarterbacks, whenever Staley would talk to Herbert, whenever Mike Tomlin would talk to Kenny Pickett, Russell Wilson, Aaron Rodgers, he would talk from a standpoint of like, hey, man, you know, when they're in this two-shell, burn that throw over the middle. And it was always more so like, hey, you should hit defenses with this. But it wasn't like you said, right, like CJ kind of craves that like offensive-minded, like, there isn't anybody to be like, hey, at the top of this route, when you see this, right, your feet should be here, your body mechanics should be into that. Because anybody can, D'Amico can tell CJ, hey, CJ, when they do quarters and the safety carries too vertical, you know you got one-on-one outside. Like, yes, everybody knows that aspect of football. You're not helping CJ. You're only reaffirming what he saw in film. But from a mechanical standpoint, hey, CJ, I think at the top of his route, your feet need to be set. You need to be into your throw. Your hips got to be parallel with the line of scrimmage and your hand motion, you know, so things like that. And I've watched a lot of Mike McCarthy this offseason work with Drew Allar, Will Howard, Mason Rudolph, and those quarterbacks from on the offseason tape. And more than just teaching them schematics, you watch him how he coaches them from a technical standpoint. The first 2 weeks of camp is not even get into deep playbook. It is just straight quarterback mechanics, working, maneuvering through a pocket, getting your feet set, delivering on target, things you would teach a Pop Warner player to do. This is what they're not giving CJ, and I think it's really crucial if they want to be with CJ long-term in Houston. They either need to hire a...
3: Man, I find that, like, absolutely fascinating, because it's so true, and I think Fajoco explained it better than I had been trying to explain it for the last 2 years. And that's been my opinion for the last 2 years, because when Bobby Slowick was the offensive coordinator, he had great success in CJ's rookie year, but then it fell apart in the second year, and particularly in second half. There was no adjustments to be made, and there were rumors that CJ Stroud and Bobby Slowick would get into it. Bobby Slowick didn't want to make adjustments. So why is your first or second year quarterback the smartest guy in the room? That can't happen. You can't have your young quarterback be the smartest guy in the room. It's not Aaron Rodgers. It's not Steve Young, Joe Montana. It's not Peyton Manning, Tom Brady. This guy, like, CJ's a young dude. And I'm not saying he's not smart, but you can't have him be the smartest guy. You need to have somebody in there that knows what they're talking about and has earned their scars in the NFL and knows how to make adjustments and knows what to look at from a quarterback's point of view. The quarterback is looking at the defense. It doesn't matter what D'Amico says. CJ's got these long meetings with D'Amico once a week, and I can tell you right now they're a struggle from the standpoint of they view the game in different perspectives. It doesn't mean it's not helpful at all, but it's a different perspective. That's why the loss of Gerard Johnson, who's now in Philadelphia as the quarterback's coach here, he's gone, is a big loss, because Gerard Johnson was the only person in the building that had NFL quarterbacking experience at the highest level when he played at Texas A&M. So I always thought that if you're going to get rid of Bobby Slowick, then fine, bring in Nick Caley. It wasn't so much about the Nick Caley as much as it was there was no one in the building to help him adjust and move and change his ways if need be, which we saw last year he needed some help. So then now you don't bring anybody in that can help coach CJ up on that level. Who's going to help Nick Caley if things go awry here? Now, there's this narrative on X and all social media that CJ Stroud is not having fun. He's not smiling because he's at the podium and he's just kind of kind of deadpan face, which, just to give everybody some perspective, the players get in the building about, 5, 6 a.m. They go through their routines. They go through their meetings. They get prepared for practice. They go through all of that. Then they have practice outside, 100 degrees, a couple hours, then they come inside. And then he's got to go through more meetings. He's got to go through all the trainer stuff as well. And then he's got to come to see us, the media, and stand at the podium while we pepper him with questions. Like, he's not going to have all the energy. Not everyone is Will Anderson Jr., and that's Will Anderson. And he got his money. He got his payday. CJ is now betting on himself, so he's got to go through all that. So I just chalk it up to being locked in and focused and just – like, the podium can be taken, oh my God, he's having too much fun. Oh my gosh, he's having no fun. Oh my gosh, like, I'm reading into this, I'm reading into that, when you don't really know what's going on for the rest of this day. And then after the podium, he goes and showers, more meetings, more workouts, more et cetera, et cetera, et cetera. Weight room, whatever it might be. I mean, it's a 15-hour day, and it's an exhausting 15-hour day, and I don't think the media is too high on his priority, or do I think it needs to be. And nor do I think it's super important that you guys see him happy and jovial at the podium. It's just a necessary evil as part of the job, for a lack of a better term. So I wouldn't read into that. But this team is under the microscope now. Like, this team, everything they do. This is the first time that I can remember that the Houston Texans are getting a lot of love nationally. I mean, a lot of love. Super Bowl champions, 15-game wins. This season, best defense in the entire NFL. I mean, the conversations are endless, but the question still remains, what about this coaching staff? I again still think D'Amico Ryans is awesome. On the other side of the break, I'm going to let you hear from Mark Schlereth, because Mark Schlereth talked about how this is viewed from a defensive head coach and like D'Amico Ryans, and how that can potentially hold you back. But first, I want to let you know that one of my favorite bars in town is called Net Bar. Net Bar Shady Acres. They have an elite array of frozen drinks. My wife loves the Dreamsicle. It's that, like, orange crush, I think it was called, that popsicle. It's like that creamy orange crush. Super, super good. Went there last night. Had a couple Pacificos dressed with tahini and lime. Outdoor TV, sound on. They have great food as well over there at Net Bar Shady Acres and the other Net Bar. There's two locations, actually, of Net Bar. Highly recommend you guys go watch some college football and NFL over there at some point, or steak night on Thursday night. Excellent steak night. They're flaming young. I had it during March Madness when UH took that L, unfortunately. But the steak was great. Super worth it. Hit up Net Bar one of my favorite spots in town. You can also call ahead and get a reservation so you can take a picnic table. They have a whole bunch of picnic tables outside. Get yourself a picnic table for your friends. They don't have to worry about seating and all that stuff. They'll have the sound on as well. On the other side, pre-snap issues. Players not studying the playbook. The offensive concerns that I have with the Texans are real. This is Kicking It with Kunkel live at Good Game Sports Club.
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2: There is nothing that upsets me more, ticks me off more, and frankly, it even pisses me off at times. When you hear about players at the highest level, Major League Baseball, NBA, NFL, NHL, whatever it might be, when you hear about guys not doing the bare minimum, not doing what they're just supposed to be doing in order to have success, not only for themselves, but for their team and their teammates. There were issues last year in the Texans locker room on the offensive side of the ball, guys not knowing what they were doing. And I talked to somebody and they were saying that it was just simply a lack of personal effort to get in that playbook and learn it and know what they were doing. Like, that is absolutely unacceptable. It's not like the Texans are trying to go for 5-6 wins. You're mentally checked out. Not saying that that's acceptable in that situation. But this is a team trying to win a Super Bowl. This is a team trying to play at the highest level of the highest level and do something that the Houston Texans as a franchise have never, ever done. The city's never seen an AFC championship game. They certainly, obviously, have never seen a Super Bowl game, let alone a win. And that's the standard. And, guys, we're not doing that. This is Kicking It with Kunkel. We are live at Good Game Sports Club. I suggest you get down here immediately. There were Texans fans the moment I walked in here at like 2:30 have already staked out their seats. There are still some more seats to be had. There's couches, there's pool tables, there's Pop Shot, there's a photo booth if you and the boys want to pile on in there and take a couple photos and show your kids what weird kind of day you had one day on September 12, 2026. That's cool. There's a big screen on the wall with a projector for the game as well. It's going to be a blast tonight here on Good Game Sports Club. Come on down. I know a lot of you are Texas A&M fans that are listening because we carried the game here on ESPN Radio 97.5. That's cool. Come on out. You won. You can peacock around a little bit. Enjoy yourself. But those pre-snap issues, I've been making a big deal about this on my YouTube show, Kicking It with Kunkel, and on my Instagram handle, Will Kunkel, or on TikTok, Will Kunkel. Just type in Kunkel. You'll find me. That's what's up. And I've been making a big deal about it because I think it's genuinely a big deal. D'Amico Ryans doesn't say a lot at his press conferences. He never throws people under the bus. He doesn't speak, you know, vehemently for or against something. There's a lot of coach speak. So when he does say something, or when you go through 10, 20, 30 of his press conferences, you can pick up on a theme. You can pick up on a motif. And when he said during OTAs this season that last year, during this time, they were a mess with the offense trying to get to the line of scrimmage. Like that, those were extremely strong words. He's not a guy that speaks like that. So when he said that the offense was a mess just trying to get to the line of scrimmage and that they are light years, quote, light years ahead of where they were at this point last year, my antenna like flared up immediately because he doesn't talk that way. He never puts his team down in that manner, so rarely. And when he does, it's for a purpose. So those issues were behind him, but here's the problem with the way I look at it, is that there were issues pre-snap. And just to lay it out with everybody, here's what the pre-snap procedure process is. Nick Caley gets the call to C.J. Stroud. He's got to internalize that, figure out what it is. He's got to then relay it to the huddle. Then in the huddle, once he relays it, everybody in the huddle needs to know their assignment. If you don't know your assignment, you're asking questions, you need to figure some things out, you're late getting out of the huddle. Now, by the time you get to the huddle, you don't have time to find the mic, to figure out what the defense is doing, or make any sort of adjustments. It is a very simple, fundamental, yet complex and necessary process that you have to go through. There's not a team in the world that's ever had success at any level of football, Pop Warner, college, high school, certainly not at the NFL, that had issues getting out of the huddle and had success on the field throughout the regular season into the playoffs. That's why we saw the offense be such a mess. Guys didn't know what they were doing. Guys weren't studying. So why is this year going to be different? Are those guys just all of a sudden going to click? Because I can tell you from experience that if you're not interested in something, if you're not a studier, when I was in high school, not a big study guy. Not interested in chemistry much. Super not interested in algebra. Didn't really do well in that because I didn't care. I then went to Northwestern, the toughest best journalism school in the country. I got waitlisted. I had to fly out there, knock on the dean's door and say, hey, you're going to let me in. And she told me straight up, yeah, I think that 2.4 that you had in undergrad, it's not going to cut it here at Northwestern. And I said, I promise you, it won't be an issue. I graduated at 3.8, did great. Why? Because I cared. Because I cared about what I was going through. If you're not studying the playbook in the NFL last year, what makes you think you're going to do it this year? This is the top of the top. This is when you get weeded out. So I talked to Woody Marks in the locker room. Here's the conversation that we had, and I think he really shined a nice light onto what happened last year, but also what's happening this year to give you guys, the fans, confidence that hopefully this is fixed.
3: I cannot believe I am going to say this about an NFL team, but this scares the daylights out of me because the Texans had such a major issue getting the play into the huddle, then to the line of scrimmage successfully, that it hampered them all season. I asked Woody Marks about this. Here's what he had to say.
4: Get the play in, get up to the line of scrimmage so we can call protection. We got it. So that's a big key for any level of football. If you don't get the play in real fast, get up there with urgency. You can't get in time for shifts, change of plays if you need to.
5: What's different with the process this year than last year to make that successful now?
4: Better knowledge of the plays. First year, kind of a little stutter and all the plays, and I'm getting it in, and kind of communication with the quarterback and the offensive coordinator. And then us coming up there, receivers, running backs, not fully know what we got. I'll say this year, everybody really knows down on their playbook.
3: So maybe it's all fixed now. Maybe everybody is on the same page. Right, everybody knows what...
2: You can hear that on my Instagram account. We don't need to hear me talk there and talk here, recorded and live here on ESPN Radio 97.5. But I think that's a good insight. I hope it's fixed. I hope pregame, the pre-snap issues are fixed, because if it's not, I mean, just forget about it. This team, I mentioned it in the last segment, it's under the microscope. Every little thing matters. Everything they do matters. Every blemish they have is going to be multiplied. Every pimple looks bigger. This isn't the Browns. This isn't the Falcons. This isn't the Jets or the Dolphins. Those teams have, I mean, they're missing. Their rosters are so bad. Those teams are so bad. Like, the issues are so large that those are the conversation pieces. The issues with the Texans are minute. They're very small. They're minimal. But it's what could cost them games. Getting to the line of scrimmage with 10 seconds versus 15 seconds is a huge difference. That can cost you a game. It can certainly cost you a game in the AFC Championship against a team. And if you're on the road. That's why this game against the Bills is so big. I don't remember a game that had such implications that wasn't divisional week one for the Texans. Because whoever wins this game between the Bills and the Texans will have the inside track to the one seed in the AFC, which will give you home field advantage come playoff time. There's a lot of football to be played between now and then, but nonetheless, like, it's a huge game tomorrow at Reliance Stadium. So earlier I was talking about the coaching staff and are they setting CJ Stroud up for success. Well, Mark Schlereth, Stink, affectionately known as, on the other side of the break, let's get to him. Let's listen to what Mark Schlereth had to say about how a defensive head coach coaches his team and how that's detrimental to the offense. This is Kicking It with Kunkel live at Good Game Sports Club.
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1: 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Here's Will Kunkel.
2: 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We're giving out merch. 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They're Cougar-themed. We got a whole bunch of hats. Like, if you're watching on YouTube right now, you see the Houston that I'm rocking right now. I just had one of my buddies come up to me, Diego. Well, now buddy, just met him. He won the hats. We have a mutual friend in common. He's super stoked. He got some swag and a free lid from Decker Hat Company. I'm telling y'all, go check out Decker Hat Company. You can even have some custom hats made as well. But and he was sending. I saw his text thread. He was showing me that he sent his buddy a text of the wings here at Good Game Sports Club. He's like, dude, these wings are fire. And his buddy's like, is there a guy from ESPN over there? That's my homie. So he came over, said what up. He won the raffle. We're doing a raffle every 30 minutes here. That's the way we roll on Kicking with Kunkel at ESPN 97.5. We have big hearts. We do giveaways. We're here for the people. Who's there for C.J. Stroud, though? Who's going to help C.J. Stroud when things go sideways? Is D'Amico Ryans the right coach for this team? Because I have spoken very highly of D'Amico Ryans. It's hard not to, honestly. I mean, he's done an incredible job turning around the culture of this franchise. And people don't understand how important culture is on a sports team and inside a building. Because in the NBA, it is so friggin' hard to turn a losing franchise around. Because in the building, you're tanking. You're intentionally trying to lose, quote, develop talent for the later years. It doesn't work that way. Like, you want that winning culture. That's why when you're chasing a draft pick for the NFL, it's so hard to fail because, one, it's very hard to throw an NFL game. You can't ask those 22 guys to go out there, the starters, and lose a game. You don't play a game half speed. You can play NBA half speed. You can lollygag in baseball, but you're going to be exposed pretty quickly because it's a one-on-one game and you just look bad. But the way the NFL draft works, you know, I understand those are coveted positions. But like tanking is a nasty, nasty disease, and it's very hard to get rid of. And the Texans lost for several years in ugly fashion for the world to see before C.J. Stroud, Will Anderson Jr., and D'Amico Ryans entered that building. And they turned that building around extremely quickly. And they've taken on the personality of their head coach, as good teams do, with that swarm mindset and that swarm mentality, which is to see ball, get ball, wreck everybody you see in between on offense and on defense. And that's why when you watch that defense play, that's why when I watch the Texans play in the preseason, I typically hammer the under, because that defense, starters or not, will play with that culture. They will play with that mindset. It's not for everybody, because you're playing 100% every single snap all the time, and that's the expectation, and that's the standard. And you'll be lit up by coach or somebody else on that defense if you don't do your job. Having said that, that's all defense. And now I'm trying to think, who was I talking to this week in the locker room? Oh, I was talking to David Montgomery. And I asked him, he said, you know, the goal this week against the Bills is we want to go out there and we want to play our brand of football. So I'm like, all right, here comes this type of talk again. Our brand of football, Texans football. Like, what the hell is that? We know what it is, that it's defense. It's defense first. But this is David Montgomery, the running back. So I'm thinking, all right. So I asked him. I said, what is your brand of football? We haven't seen you guys play. We know what you guys say at the podium, and that we know what D'Amico wants to do. D'Amico wants to be a downhill, physical running attack. They wanted to do that last year. They couldn't do it last year because they weren't good enough up front. So I asked him what the identity is. And you know what he said? I'll paraphrase. He said, within his answer, it's like, we want to be like the defense. We want to be that type of offense. And I'm paraphrasing. I probably have the quote, or maybe I put it up on my AX somewhere so you can hear it exactly. But, man, I don't love that. I love that from a culture standpoint in the building, that that's going to permeate to special teams, offense, defense. But I don't love that in the question of what's this offense's identity, you echo the defense's identity. And last year, I asked D'Amico Ryans a couple times what the identity was of this team. And I asked C.J. Stroud what the identity was of the offense. And never got a good answer. In fact, one time, D'Amico Ryans repeated the question twice because he had to, you know, when someone does that, they're trying to think about it to try to get a good answer. And he said, our identity is scoring the ball. Well, you're middle of the pack on that, so that's not even true. But also, that's not your identity anyway. Even if it was, like, that's not your identity. That's the goal. The identity is what you do in order to achieve the goal of scoring points. The identity is greatest show on turf, run all over the place, air raid. Or the Broncos back in the day, turn around and hand the ball off to Terrell Davis on 4th and 1 when every single person in the building knows it's going to happen, and you do it anyway. Mike Vick, let him do his thing. That's your identity. We are Mike Vick. That's what we are. So they don't have an identity quite yet. Now, maybe they will start establishing what they want to do up front from a running game this year in Week 1 against the Bills tomorrow, which, by the way, is a 1-point game. Boy, that like not touching that. Especially because the Bills have been dominated here, and Josh Allen has been absolutely silenced here in Houston. They're like, can you continuously do that to one of the best quarterbacks of this generation? Who, by the way, every time I see him interviewed, he's so likable. He's such a like dude. Can you imagine if he was here, how beloved he would be? I asked Mark Schlereth about this, and like, can you maintain success? Not can you win a Super Bowl with a defensive head coach, because the Seahawks have done it. We've seen it done before. The Seahawks just did it. But the question is, can you maintain success with a defensive head coach? Because you presumably have to have success with an offense. And if you have a good offense, that means you have a good OC. And if you have a good OC, the NFL is always trying to find OCs to be head coaches. Because that's how you keep brilliant offensive minds in your building. You make them your head coach. And if you have a brilliant offensive mind in your building, you're going to lose them. And that's hard to maintain that success when you have to change your offensive coordinator year in and year out. That's why Andy Reid, they maintain success. Yes, they got great players, blah, blah, blah, but they also have Andy Reid. They have a great defensive coordinator, Steve Spagnuolo, who doesn't desire to be a head coach, and they can keep him in the building. Ben Johnson, Sean McVay, Kyle Shanahan, all great OCs, now head coaches, all highly sought after. There's a reason that Bobby Slowick was sought after one good year with C.J. Stroud. He's now the offensive coordinator, by the way, with the Dolphins. So I asked Mark Schlereth, who's been around the league for decades, can you maintain success? Is D'Amico Ryans the right coach to do that for the Texans? Here's what he had to say.
3: I think the world of D'Amico as a head coach. I think he's excellent. Obviously, he's a proven, fantastic defensive coordinator. But to your point, if you're bringing in an OC, your best hope is that you lose him, because then he was good enough to become a head coach, but then you're still trying to figure out the offense every single year. So, like, mm-hmm. Do you think that this recipe with a defensive head coach is even can you do it?
4: Yeah, you can you do it? Yes, you can do it. I think the issue that you get into is that defensive head coaches will always, I had this conversation back in our ESPN days, back in the day with Steve Young a bunch, and it always resonated with me. The thing about defensive coaches is they're always managing the game to protect their defense. You know what I'm saying?
3: Yeah,
4: so in a critical situation, let's punt, let's pin them down deep so my defense can thrive. It becomes a de facto default mechanism that, hey man, in these critical situations, we want to protect our defense. And I understand why that is. But it almost limits the development of the offense. And so, the complete antithesis of that is look at how Detroit has managed their offense and managed the game. Dan Campbell, I've never seen a fourth down. I wouldn't go for it on.
2: Man, that's such a great perspective. And it reminds me of Breeden Fehoko's perspective on the coaching aspect towards C.J. Stroud as a defensive head coach versus an offensive mind. We don't know what's right, what's wrong, what's real, what shows its head throughout the game, but it's certainly something to take into account and something to think about, because this offensive line is not – I have gone from – in the offseason, I thought I liked the signing of Braden Smith and Wyatt Teller. I mean, I don't pretend to know an elite amount of offensive line play, what makes a tackle good and a guard good at the next, deeply. I know we all know what makes them good, just on the surface level of doing their job. But they brought in Braden Smith and Wyatt Teller to be starters, and they didn't win the job. Neither one of them won the job. Wyatt Teller got beat out at left guard. Keelan Rutledge, who I said going into camp, if he can't be the center, that's not great for the offensive line. But never in a million years did I think it was going to be because Wyatt Teller was unable to be left guard. Braden Smith was not on track to win the job at right tackle. He then hurt his foot during the joint practices in Carolina, so now Trent Brown's right tackle. He's not going to last 17 games. He's never played 17 games in his career. I think he's played a full season once in his entire career. Maybe. So the drop-off behind the starters is not vast, so that's good. But you don't want the drop-off to be minimal between your starters and your backups simply because the starters can't pull away. You want a gap between your starters and backups. Sure, you'd like good backups, but you want your starters to be significantly better than the guys that aren't going to play. You want your starters to be some of the best in the league, let alone on your own team. So now you have Ariante Urisari at left tackle. You have Keelan Rutledge at left guard. Evan Brown at center. Your right guard is Ed Ingram. And Trent Brown again at right tackle. And maybe most concerning is what Nick Caserio said about Keelan Rutledge. I don't know if you take this as great news because Keelan Rutledge is this good or because the rest of the guys aren't that good. But here's what Nick Caserio said last week. I think we got
5: Keelan's right now, you know, the best left guard. I mean, honestly, he's probably one of our best. He's probably the best offensive lineman that we have. I'm glad he's here. So if he has to go play center at some point, I'm sure he could do it. But we feel like right now the best spot for him is a left guard, you know, with Evan at center, and then with Ed at right guard.
2: Okay. I love it. I love that Keelan Rutledge is viewed to be that good. I don't love that there are veterans all over for that offensive line and a left tackle that you drafted a year ago that's, you know, your left tackle. He's not better. I love that Keelan Rutledge is that great. And I will say this right now, talking to him in the locker room, the way he commands his media scrub, the way he speaks, the way he stands tall, the way he projects his voice and projects his chest, and like, that man is a leader. That man is good for that offensive line room, but that's a lot to put on a rookie. He will have growing pains. He will get torched in a game or two or three. He will have blown assignments. He will get overwhelmed. He is a rookie. I love what he is bringing in that room, the fact that he is leading meetings in the cafeteria around iPads, the fact that he's doing film breakdown with guys and leading that himself. That says a lot about him. What does it say about the rest? You know, you can discuss amongst yourselves, if you will. But that offensive line worries me. So I went from, yep, they fixed it, to, oh, my gosh, the guys they brought in that were going to fix it can't even win their job. So I'm pretty bearish on the offensive line, and everything starts there for them. And when people say it starts there for every team, you're right. But not every team has offensive line questions like the Texans do. The Texans have just a significant amount of questions with the foundational pieces of starting an offense. Whether it be your offensive coordinator, the game plan, the playbook, and the play calling, or the offensive line. All that has to be good before your wide receivers are good, before your running backs are good, before your quarterback is good. Quarterback's a huge piece. No doubt about it, of course. But he's not going to be good if the offensive line is getting beat every single time out, and he's getting hit 10 times a game. If the offensive coordinator can't call plays because too many guys in the huddle don't know what the hell they're doing. I'm also told that the Texans actually have a significantly larger playbook this year than last year, which I take as a great sign because it makes me believe that Nick Caley believes that everyone knows what they're doing so that he can expand the playbook. So initially, then, when they went to camp last week, the idea was to have, I don't know, let's just use raw numbers, 100 plays. He had to whittle it down to about 50. They didn't have the talent, they didn't have the ability, and the players didn't have the knowledge to do what they wanted to do, and Nick Caley was hamstrung from that regard. I also don't think he was particularly good at what he was doing and adjusting, but that's a lot to ask for when you're using players that don't know what they're doing and on a handful of accounts aren't putting in the effort to learn what they're supposed to do. We're live at Good Game Sports Club right now. This is Kicking with Kunkel on ESPN Radio 97.5. Did y'all see this Athletic article where the NFL general managers voted on what they thought was going to happen this year in regards to the MVP, the best offensive mind, the best defensive mind, who are the best three quarterbacks in the league right now? There were votes. And somebody on the Texans didn't get a single vote. And they might be the best at this in the entire league, and they didn't get one single vote from one single general manager out there. Absolutely insane. Makes no sense to me. We're going to go through all of that. But first, I need to tell you about Suitmart. I can see you. I know you can see me on the ESPN Radio 97.5 YouTube feed right now. Well, I can see right back at you. And I know you're not looking good. I need you to get down to Suitmart right now. All right? They got unbelievable promos on a consistent basis. The promo they're running right now, I kid you not, I'm not making this up. Buy one suit, get a second suit for $39.99. You can get your third suit. You want three suits? Daddy wants to look good all week? You get that third suit for $29.99. One suit, then two suits, $39.99 for the second suit. Third suit, $29.99. 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This place is known for their promos. I went in there the other day, unbelievably nice, sweet people. I had my daughter Isabella with me. They held her, took care of her while I looked at some of the suits, tried one on. 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I was the one actually on Main Street. It place is huge. Place is huge. Right near Reliance Stadium. 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I got altered. 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Oh, you big guy? You tall guy? 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NFL GMs, man, they're crazy. They left the Texans off completely of the best thing that they do. Makes no sense to me. Kicking it with Cuckoo Returns at Good Game Sports Club right after this.
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1: 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We're posting all over social media right now if you want to see what's going down at Good Game Sports Club. This is Kicking It with Conkle Live. We've broken down the UT-Ohio State matchup. Dave Holmes joined us from Columbus. We went behind enemy lines and saw what we needed to do to get that win. Coming up a little bit later, we're going to go behind enemy lines in Buffalo to see what the Texans need to do tomorrow to start the season off 1-0. But the NFL decision makers took a survey with The Athletic. They had MVP predictions. It was basically like Caleb Williams versus Drake May, blah, blah, blah. Who will be the MVP was the first question on this. And this one they got right. Out of the 20 responses, 8 votes for Josh Allen, followed by 3 each for Joe Burrow and Matt Stafford. Behind them, Bijan Robinson, Dak Prescott, Lamar Jackson, Patrick Mahomes. Lamar and Patrick getting 1 vote apiece. So Josh Allen the runaway with that one. Who are the best 3 quarterbacks in the league right now? So 20 votes every single time. You get 3 votes each. So you get like a first place, second place, and third place vote. Best 3 quarterbacks in order, leading the way again with 19 votes with Josh Allen, followed by Patrick Mahomes, Matthew Stafford, Joe Burrow, Lamar Jackson, Dak Prescott. So kind of the same now that the MVP and the quarterback position is about the same. Bijan Robinson, the one running back that got into that MVP conversation. Next question. Who is the best quarterback on a rookie contract? Which, by the way, would entail and involve C.J. Stroud. It would also involve Bryce Young. Drake May overwhelmingly won this one, who looked horrible on Wednesday Night Football. I mean, he looked terrible. One of the worst fourth quarters. That final pick that he threw against the Seahawks to lose the game was an abysmal decision. I mean, just horrendous decision. But he had 12 votes. Caleb Williams came in second with 5 votes, followed by Jaden Daniels and then Bo Nix. So C.J. Stroud nowhere to be found on this. I'm okay with that, I guess. I mean, you would think that more would be spread out, but I guess with Drake May take so many of the votes, there's only so many other votes to go around. But I think C.J. should certainly be in that conversation, especially because we're seeing what happened with Drake May. It's hard to maintain success. You come in as a rookie, you light it up. Well, now what? There's film on you. Now you got to do it again. People know what you like to do. People know what to look for, your tendencies, how to attack you, how to get after you, what bothers you. I mean, Drake May is going to be introduced to the NFL this year, certainly more than he was in his rookie season. You saw Caleb Williams struggled in his rookie season. Or his second season when CJ gave him that pep talk at midfield, which, by the way, I had no problem with. It's just one dude trying to help out another dude. Like, whatever. So much was made out of that, which was so dumb. If you could trade 2 first-round picks, for any non-quarterback, who would it be? Leading the way was Myles Garrett. Didn't look good on Thursday Night Football in Australia. Said he wasn't healthy. But number 2... sharing votes, 3 votes, Ja'Marr Chase, Pat Surtain the second, and Will Anderson Jr. So Will Anderson Jr. getting a lot of love from some GMs around. You also have Byron Murphy, kid out of Texas, Bijan Robinson, Jeffrey Simmons, and Justin Jefferson on the list. Next question. Who are the 3 best defensive closers in the NFL? Meaning, if you need a big play to win the game and your defense is out there, what player do you want on your defense out there to make that play? Remember Aaron Donald made the game-winning sack in the Super Bowl against the Bengals years ago? That type of situation. Myles Garrett, runaway winner, 16 votes. Right behind him, Houston Texan Will Anderson Jr., 11 votes. And then a bunch of votes scattered around, a whole bunch of players after that. Next question. Which rookie will have the best season? No Texans in this one, so a little bit less interesting for the local audience. Keelan Rutledge, certainly not going to be in that conversation. Caden McDaniel, by the way, we didn't get to this yet. Caden McDaniel, the rookie out of Ohio State, absolute beast, super strong.

0: He is now on the IR. Ankle injury. He's going to miss a month. Not great news. Not the worst news in the world. You want to get him 100% ready for the health, for the stretch, but you'd like to have him learn and get comfortable in the NFL earlier the better. And, like, what he brings his team as a rotational player is nothing to scoff at. Caden McDaniel, a very good piece to that defense, is going to miss a month. So which rookie will have the best season? Shout out to a whole bunch of my fantasy teams. Jeremiah Love wins with 5 votes. Linebacker David Bailey for the Jets comes in second, followed by the safety out in Dallas, Caleb Downs as well. Next question. Who is the best fourth quarter coach in the NFL? So who knows how to manage the clock? Who knows how to make the right calls at the right times? You'd think a lot of these guys would be offensive guys. But Mike McDonald and Sean McVay, split votes, 4 apiece, 1 offense, 1 defense. Hard to not name Mike McDonald when he just had an incredible run and won the Super Bowl, and he was very hands-on. Sean McVay, we know how good he is offensively. That's what you think about when you're thinking fourth quarter, game of the line, clock management, the play calling, the situation that you put yourself in. I think Steve Spagnuolo would be in there. Oh, he did. Yeah, he got one vote, the defensive coordinator for the Chiefs. Mike Vrabel coming in third. Andy Reid tied with him as well with 3 votes. And then Ben Johnson, the offensive coordinator from Detroit, now head coach with the Bears, in there. So a lot of offensive minds, Sean Payton, Josh McDaniels in there too. Who are the 3 best offensive play callers in the NFL, not named Sean McVay or Kyle Shanahan, which is hilarious because it just goes to show you how good those guys are, that when you do a poll with NFL general managers and team executives, that you say, all right, like, we know who the best is. And it's Kyle Shanahan and Sean McVay. They're unbelievable. But if you didn't have to name them, who are the best play callers in the NFL? Ben Johnson crushed it. 16 votes. 16. What's this? His third year as a head coach, I believe, with the Bears? Andy Reid behind him was 7. Ben Johnson blows Andy Reid out of the water. 16-7 votes. Behind him, Josh McDaniels. And then Liam Cohen with the Jaguars, yes, I agree. What he did last year with the Jaguars to win the AFC South, no small thing. And watch out for the Jaguars this season. Very good football team. The whole thing with Travis Hunter is crazy. He's going to be your now full-time defensive player, maybe mix in a little bit offensively, but now he's going to be your cornerback one. He is a sticky shutdown corner. So now you move him as cornerback one. Cornerback one goes to 2, 2 to 3, so on and so forth, so they get better defensively. Clint Kubiak, by the way, now head coach with the Raiders, former offensive coordinator with the Seahawks. He who gets votes as well behind Sean Payton, Shane Steichen, Matt Floor, Kevin O'Connell, Brian Schottenheimer. That, again, the 3 best offensive play callers, not Sean McVay or Kyle Shanahan. This one fascinates me, and I don't know if I wonder what the prerequisites are. Like, can you vote? I mean, Mike McDonald's a head coach. Brian Flores is a DC. Who has the best defensive mind in the NFL? Mike McDonald wins with 8.5 votes. So somebody couldn't decide between Mike McDonald and Brian Flores. Vic Fangio, third. Steve Spagnuolo gets 2 votes with the Chiefs. And Lou Anarumo with the Colts gets a vote. You know who I didn't say? D'Amico Ryans, the mastermind, the head coach of the Houston Texans, of the best defense in the NFL. And if it's not the best, like, technically it wasn't the best last year. They got beat up by, I think, 0.5 a game or 1 a game by the Seahawks, because in the final game of the season, the Texans rested all their starters in the second half against the Colts, and the Colts scored points, and that changed everything in regards to number 1, number 2 defense in the league. But for D'Amico Ryans not to get any votes as the best defensive mind in the NFL is kind of crazy. Is it because he's got too many good players? Is there a coach out there that's really, really, really good and doesn't have good players? Is there a coach of the year? Some of these accolades that we give are just silly. Like, is there an MVP that doesn't have good players along his side? If you're in the Hall of Fame, odds are you had a pretty damn quarterback if you're a wide receiver. Or if you're a quarterback, you get pretty damn good wide receivers around you. That's why the love for Andre Johnson is never enough. Or, by the way, Steve Smith. Steve Smith deserves a whole lot more love when it comes to getting into the Hall of Fame. Who were his quarterbacks? Jake DeLome. I love Jake. Used to work with Jake a lot when I was in Carolina. Great, great guy. I mean, was that his best quarterback? Jerry Rice had Joe Montana. He had Steve Young. Marvin Harrison and Reggie Wayne, they played opposite of each other, so they took attention away from each other. They had Peyton Manning. I mean, come on. Isaac Bruce, Torrey Holt, they had Kurt Warner. You know what Andre Johnson had? Come on. Come on. Matt Schaub isn't getting in the Hall of Fame anytime soon. That's why Andre Johnson deserves a whole lot more love with what he did. But anyway, for D'Amico Ryans not to get any love as defensive coordinator, like why? Because they don't blitz 100% of the time like Brian Flores does? Brian Flores runs this dramatic scheme and this complex scheme. Is that the way they view it? That the Texans line up and just punch you in the mouth repeatedly from 11 different spots in the defense? And that, so what, he doesn't deserve credit for that? Or is it because Matt Burke's now the defensive coordinator and D'Amico Ryans gave up play calling? Like, come on. They work in tandem on that. That's silly. That's crazy. I don't get it. I don't have to get it. Such is life. Bills and Texans tomorrow. Week one of the NFL season is officially underway. Tomorrow we finally get a full slate of games. We finally get to watch all of our fantasy teams, which I'm doing four this year. It's the most I've done in my life. My wife is even in an all-female league, which is incredible. She got her first point on Thursday Night Football via the extra point by the Rams kicker. So how did I get my first point? Super stoked. So proud of her. Brock Bowers getting hurt. Less than ideal for one of my teams. That sucks. Well, we got Texans and Bills. We're going to go up to Buffalo around the break. What is different with this team now that Joe Brady's the head coach? Sean McDermott out. Joe Brady in. And DJ Moore now in Buffalo. We go behind enemy lines here on Kicking with Kunkel Live at Good Game Sports Club next.
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3: Danny, did you ever donate that historic Alamo document you bought?
4: Yes, they came and picked it up a couple of weeks ago.
3: Were they excited to get it?
4: Clara, they were so excited that I got excited too. I was wiggling like a happy puppy.
3: Did they see any guns in your collection that they wanted to borrow?
4: They saw 14 other things they were really excited about. Said they had been looking for them for a long time.
3: Do they want to put them on display?
4: Absolutely. So I told them we would loan them whatever they wanted.
3: Good decision. Remember the Alamo, Danny.
4: Remember the Alamo, Clara.
3: And God bless Texas.
4: And God bless Texas.

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2: Man, finally, we got a full slate of NFL football coming up tomorrow. College football also in full swing. It's officially week two. It's the third week of football, though. It's the silliest thing. Thank God there's no week zero next year, because it just doesn't make any sense to me. By the way, great game going on right now between Alabama and Kentucky. Number 12, Alabama beating Kentucky 23-17. Tight game there. Speaking of tight games, we got the Bills and we got the Texans tomorrow. Texans are favored by one at home. We got Carl Jones joining us of News 4 Buffalo up in Buffalo. Carl, my boy. Man, what's different with this Bills team this year because Joe Brady's now the head coach that Sean McDermott's been fired?
3: Appreciate you for having me on today, Will. I think over the last few months, the biggest difference that I've been able to see, and the players have kind of alluded to this all offseason, they're a lot looser, I guess you can say. And it's not a knock on Sean McDermott. I think the way that he ran things was successful. I mean, you don't make the postseason 8 out of 9 years without having a successful tenure. But I think by the end, you know, things maybe have gotten a little bit stale. And Joe Brady's a younger guy. He got that South Florida, Miami swag to him, a little pep in his step. And the players are taking heed of that. So I think that's the biggest difference. And then on the field, I mean, DJ Moore, the addition on him on offense, I think there's a lot of optimism with what he can bring to the offense this year.
2: How are they utilizing DJ in that offense? Because I know he didn't love the way he was utilized in Chicago. He can do a little bit of everything, super talented with the rock in his hand. How are they using him so far?
3: Dating back to training camp, there was a lot of shot plays, posts, goals, whatever the case may be. Also saw some underneath stuff, which I think fits his game. I think he's a home run hitter with the ball in his hands. You spit it out to him quickly. Bill Brady loves doing that. Think about the time that all the screen plays, whether it's Khalil Shakir, Ty Johnson, James Cook, I think DJ Moore will fit right in with that. And then also the shot plays. DJ Moore, I know he didn't have the greatest year last year in Chicago, but he still showed off his ability to go deep. And that's something that we have seen all summer long between Josh and him. So I think that's something that they're going to find out really quickly how good it is, because when they have that second defense, it's no joke.
2: So the Bills have no idea what they're doing. They forget how to play football every time they come down to Houston, it feels like. And it's kind of crazy the way it's gone and how bad Houston's defense has made Josh Allen look. 8 sacks last year, and they were still in the game. They still had an opportunity to win this game, and the matchup is still kind of the same type of matchup. This isn't like college where the players change so dramatically year to year. This is a very similar matchup. When you're in the locker room talking to the guys, surely you and the rest of the media are asking them, what can you do to kind of get this monkey off the back? What do the players say about this? Like, do they lead on to the fact that they're annoyed as hell that they keep getting embarrassed down here?
3: It's funny. Deion Dawkins said, I believe on Thursday, he's thinking of it like a boxing match. You know, they've gotten a couple of haymakers on you, but you go back to the corner, recover, recuperate, get some water, walk to the corner, and you get back in the ring. So he's someone that's just saying, like, hey, it comes with the game of football. Meanwhile, Spencer Brown, the other offensive tackle who didn't have his best game last year in Denver, Neil Hunter and Will Anderson, excuse me, he said, listen, hopefully I have two functioning shoulders this year so things will go better. They're acknowledging that things that the last few trips down there have been bad. But I don't think they're harping on it publicly, at least, to the point where, like, oh, my gosh, we got to get this monkey off our back. Houston is a house of horrors. They've acknowledged it, but I don't think there's been a whole bunch of, we got to get our lift back. Like, oh, my gosh, like, the world, like, this place has haunted us. I think it's been a healthy balance of both, at least from what they've told us publicly.
2: How do the Bills attack the Texans' defense? Because the Texans have dudes at 11 spots on every single level. How do you see the Bills having success on Sunday?
3: It's funny you asked that. The other day in the Bills media room, we asked, where are they better in terms of the Bills' offense going up against the Texans' defense? And wherever the Bills are great, I think their offensive tackles are great. They're not better than that edge duo. I think DJ Moore is a good player. He's not Derek Stingley. You can go down the line. The two areas where I think the Bills are going to have to lean into it, the run game. The run game was successful last year. James Cook had over 100 yards on the ground. They weren't able to stick with it because they kept getting stuck on first down, but I think that's one area where they're going to have to slow down those those NASCAR drivers off the edge. So you, because if you're always constantly dropping back to pass, well, then Danielle Hunter and Will Anderson and the rest of the guys can just hunt every play. So that's one area. And then the second, Dalton Kincaid did not play last year. He's someone who's been dealing with injuries in the tight end position the better part of his entire NFL career for the Bills. He's someone they're very high on. They believe he's healthy. He can be a little bit better in the blocking game as well. I think the run game and then Dalton Kincaid from the tight end position, maybe going after the Texans, linebackers, and I know Azeez Al-Shaair is a damn good player, but you got to attack him somewhere, and I think that's one area where the Bills may have some confidence.
2: Josh Allen is 0-4 at NRG, now formerly NRG, now Reliance Stadium. How is he a different quarterback now that Joe's the head coach with the scheme? Is the scheme exactly the same? Is it identical? Is there any changes on the offensive side of the ball outside of adding DJ Moore, of course?
3: Yeah, there's a belief, and I don't know how true it is, but there's a belief that Sean McDermott put a lid on the aggressiveness of the Bills' offense for the better part of the last 2 years. And because if you go back to 2020 and 21, when Brian Daboll was the offensive coordinator for the Bills, it was like basketball and grass. They were throwing the ball 40, 50 times a game. And then he moved on to New York, and the Bills started becoming more of a run-heavy unit. Well, there's a belief up here in Western New York, I don't know if I'd buy it, that he limited what they wanted to do in terms of attacking the ball vertically down the field. So maybe tomorrow they start airing that bad boy out, and you know, it looks like Big 12 back in the early 2000s to a certain extent. But the other thing I think was different with Josh Allen, it just comes with maturity and getting older. He's year nine. He's seen everything that a defense can throw at you. He's married. He's a father. And as you know, once you get to that 30-year mark, you maybe drop a little bit of athleticism. I'm not saying that's the case with Josh, but the mental maturity that it takes to play the position, you're at your absolute peak when it comes to the quarterback position. You don't really see some of the wild, what are you doing, Josh, plays as often anymore. And this offseason, I think, is a good testament with that. I think you're going to get the best blend of emotional maturity from the pocket while also his God-given freakish gifts making plays as well.
2: One thing I have learned in covering the NFL for several years is that the local media knows best. They know the vibe. They know the real of why and how something went down. The national media, typically, they don't know diddly comparatively. And I set that up with this. Why did they fire Sean McDermott? What was the reason? Because my thinking is, it's now Super Bowl or bust because you keep getting to the point, but you just don't get the big one. So now you got to get to that point, kind of like the Knicks did, and they actually did it. They won the NBA Finals. So like, why did they move on from Sean McDermott, and is it viewed as a Super Bowl or bust now with Joe Brady?
3: It's been Super Bowl or bust ever since Josh Allen took that step, probably 2021. So, like, in terms of the intensity of the fan base, as long as 17 is back there at quarterback, I don't think there's a fan out there who is satisfied with anything less than Josh raising the Lombardi in February. Now, why did they fire Sean McDermott? The owner, Terry Pegula, told us, you know, days after the game that he had a look when he saw walking into the locker room and Josh Allen didn't even talk to him. He couldn't really, you know, look at him because he was inconsolable after that loss in the divisional round to the Broncos. And then he just kept talking about the proverbial playoff wall and how they just kept hitting it, and the ending is the same each and every time. So I think Terry Pegula said, you know what, this has been 9 years of this. We appreciate everything that Sean McDermott has done for us, but we need to get over this wall, however that looks. And I think at first, if you ask the temperature of the fan base back in February, they weren't too ecstatic to see that it was Joe Brady, considering that he was up under Sean McDermott, right? But as we get further removed from that, I think there's some optimism that Joe Brady can, like I mentioned earlier, unlock some of the maybe limits on the offense that's been on tap for the last 2 years, which is funny because the Bills' offense has been top 3 or 5 the entire Josh Allen tenure. But maybe it'll look a little bit different this time around. So it's an answer that you'll never get a concrete one to, because Terry DeVille has spoken. That's the last time we've heard from him, and Brandon Bean is only going to speak highly of Sean McDermott. But if you read between the tea leaves, I think that's kind of the reason why they decided to let him go.
2: Yeah, I just get nervous of you fire a head coach that had so much success, and then you don't necessarily know what's behind him and what you're going to get. Carl Jones, of sports anchor and reporter at News 4 Buffalo, how would you describe Joe Brady as a head coach now, because this is the first time he's been a head coach. I covered him in Carolina, his first time becoming an offensive coordinator. He's now earned his scars. He's gone through kind of, you know, the ringer of the NFL, and now here he is. How would you describe him in his new role?
3: Well, if you ask the players, they call him like the fun uncle, for better or for worse. That was actually a quote by the left guard, Alec Anderson. He said he's like a fun uncle, and national media took that and goes, I don't know if that's a good thing. And to be fair, I think I agree with him to a certain extent. But I don't think it means like, oh, fun uncle, you know, let the nieces and nephews just run ragged in the yard and like break everything. I think it's just he's a little bit more laid back in terms of the personalities he allows in the locker room. Like, for example, I know Houston is well aware of C.J. Gardner-Johnson. I don't know if that type of personality would have been accepted in Buffalo during the McDermott thing. Not saying it's wrong for McDermott not to want him in the building, but we didn't really see those types in the McDermott era. Well, he is someone who is embracing in Buffalo now. You hear Deion Dawkins, your star left tackle, someone that he says that he feels more free than ever. So I think Joe Brady is, you know, a laid-back coach in terms of allowing the players to be who they want to be. He's a younger guy, so he knows all the hip culture, you know, the music, everything the players are talking about. He can relate to it. And then from a schematic standpoint, I think it's going to be a lot of the Sean Payton stuff. That's what he always says. He got his PhD from Sean Payton. But some of that, you know, West Coast stuff and those schematics, I think you're going to get the blend of Sean Payton on the field with a young, hip, cool coach off of it.
2: All right, that's Carl Jones, sports anchor, reporter, News 4 Buffalo. Are you coming down to Houston for this one tomorrow or what?
3: I will not. I'm in the studio. We host our pregame show, so I'm stuck in Western New York. Make sure y'all take care of us down there, man, and make sure some of the good eats is for the local media in Buffalo for sure.
2: Oh, they'll eat right in that press box. It's top three food in the press box for sure. Carl, I appreciate your time, brother. All right, Carl Jones up in Buffalo. This game is going to be fun. This game has absolutely huge implications for the AFC because whoever wins this game is going to have the inside track of home field advantage, and the Houston home field advantage when it's not a noon game on a Sunday is one of the best in the NFL because the Texans fans, they do primetime games and big-time games as well as anybody in the NFL. Now, Sunday noon, tomorrow better be good. Houston fans, like, can we talk about this? Can you guys call in or text in? HR&P text line is 713-780-3776. Again, 713-780-3776. You can call in. You can text in. Whatever. What are your plans tomorrow? What are you doing to help the Texans be better tomorrow against the Buffalo Bills in a huge game in this AFC race, because you do not want to be going on the road like they did against the Kansas City Chiefs and have to deal with the referees in Kansas City like you did a couple years ago. You want to be at home in front of your crowd, in front of your fans, having that fan base rile up the defense and not allow Josh Allen or Trevor Lawrence or Lamar Jackson, Jalen Hurts. I guess Jalen Hurts would be in the NFC. That's not going to happen. That's the Super Bowl. You don't want them, like these quarterbacks to be in their home place when they can communicate and the fans are nice and quiet when they're on offense. You want to be in Reliant Stadium where it is a friggin' zoo for big-time games. The problem is, can we just get butts in seats, please? Y'all show up way too late for games. You're paying Lord knows how much money for these tickets. Can you just show up early and proper on time? Call in, text in with what your plans are for tomorrow. 713-780-3776. This is Kicking It with Kunkel. We are live at Good Game Sports Club. We got food. We got drinks. We got the sound on, and we got TVs. And coming up next, I got my Texans insights that you don't want to miss right after this.
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0: 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Here's Will Kunkel.
2: Man, I don't like getting after the fan base. I don't like having to tell the fan base to be better. But I'm so tired that every time I take a picture when kickoff happens and 25% of the seats are empty, everyone gets on me like it's my fault. If I was a season ticket holder, if I was a fan and I bought tickets, my butt's in that stadium 5 minutes, 6 minutes before the game starts, get a cold beverage, get in my seat. Like the job that the Texans do, by the way, on the pregame is fantastic. There's a couple things I would tweak. Having been to a billion games over the years, you kind of see what there's a great way to do things, keep that energy in the building and not lose it. There's a couple things, but overall, it's done very well. That moment that mariachi band comes out and plays a trumpet? I can't remember. I think it's a trumpet. When he plays that, like, that's a badass moment. I love that moment, and the chills are going. Now, here's the caveat that I would change, if anyone's listening, if anybody cares. Don't open the doors with all the smoke and Toro comes out. I love Toro. No. Take us behind the scenes of the dudes blowing the doors off the locker room, smoke coming out in the hallway, see them walking down. Let's see that. I don't need to see the cartoon character Toro after the badass mariachi guy just got the crowd all hyped, and it's like, oh, here we go, football's back, and here's Toro, the mascot. I just don't need that. This is Kicking In with Kunkel here on ESPN Radio 97.5. We are live on the YouTube app. We are live on Twitch. You guys can get involved. Let me know what you guys are doing for the game tomorrow, what your plans are. 713-780-3776. If you're not going to the game, I have a recommendation for you. Go to Net Bar. Net Bar is great family fun. They got a playground at Shady Acres. It's the one I always go to with my wife and my one-year-old. We were there yesterday, actually. They got bucket specials for tomorrow. Doors open at 11 a.m. for the Bills-Texans game. They have reservations. So it's not like a restaurant type of reservation. It's a, hey, I got 10 buddies rolling in town, and we need a table. Can you hook us up? They'll say, yeah, absolutely. Of course we can. We're Net Bar Shady Acres. Do you have any kids? We got a playground. They can go over there. You guys can have a bucket of beers and hang out. Responsibly, of course. They have private parties. They do catering. They have unbelievably fresh-made, fresh-fruit frozen drinks. Not the syrup, not all that crap and all that junk. What did we have last night? We had to eat, the chicken wings. The Parmesan garlic chicken wings were excellent. So were the Caprese salad skewers were really good. I mean, everything over there is awesome. My buddy Justin's here with me right now. We go over there all the time. His kid, his little lady, my family, we go over there all the time. We actually went with another couple last night. I'm telling you, great double date. Guys, for the men, your wife will love it. The kids will love it. You get to be out with the boys watching some football, having some cold ones. I'm telling you. I mean, it's an absolute hack. There's no way around it. You guys can go for the Texas game tonight if you want to. And if you don't want to go there, you do you tomorrow for the Texans. But fans, like, can we stop with the, the tailgating's too good. The traffic's real bad. What are you saying? They don't have traffic in other cities? They don't have tailgating in other cities? Stop using excuses that are everywhere all over the country in NFL towns. As if you're the only one that goes through it. And the Texans do a really good job at kind of following this. They know exactly the type of crowd they're going to have in the stands about an hour and a half before the game even starts because they track. I was talking to someone a couple years ago. What they do is on their phone, they track the parking. So they see how many if X amount of cars are parked by a certain time, then they know that they're going to have a great crowd on hand, not only for the game, but by kickoff. So get there early. Like, leave 15 minutes early. Leave 30 minutes early. I don't care. But don't tell me it's my fault and that it's the traffic's fault and the tailgating's too good, as if they don't tailgate in Kansas City and Green Bay, as if they don't have traffic in Los Angeles and Philadelphia. Stop making excuses. Stop with the victim, okay? Get your ass up and go. Now, if you're coming from church and the Lord's winning, okay, I can deal with that. I can handle that. What are your plans tomorrow? I have legitimately never tailgated at a Texans game. I've gone to a couple games as a fan. I went last year for the Bills game, ironically, Thursday Night Football. I went as a fan. A buddy of mine was in town. We picked up some tickets and we went. What, like, it is a blast. It is so much fun. A couple years ago before we had our daughter, my wife and I, during the play, so I covered the Panthers. So my season work would be over after the regular season. Never covered the playoffs. First time I got to cover the NFL playoffs was here in Houston. So what we would do is we would pick out a random wild card game or division game. Not necessarily random, but a game that we wanted to go to, a stadium we wanted to go to, a fan base that's awesome we wanted to party with, and we would go to the game. So I've had those experiences. And that Thursday night game last year against the Bills, that was it. Like, that was as good of an atmosphere as I've seen. Houston does those type of games really, really well. But now let's, like, this is the season. Can you remember, has there been a season that's been this hyped for the Houston Texans ever? I mean, they're predicted to win the Super Bowl by a handful of people. I may or may not be one of them. I will give you my predictions to end the show. I think I'm pretty accurate on these predictions. Isn't that the idea of making predictions? You think you're right? I mean, this is as hyped of a year as we've ever had. We've got a quarterback that could be the franchise quarterback. He's betting on himself. You have the generational defense, which, by the way, this defense, they need some help. They can't be asked to be perfect week in and week out. It's no way to live. We saw it last year with the Rams and the Buccaneers and the Jaguars. The first 3 weeks of the season, they go 0-3. That cost them their season. You can make that. You could make the argument the first 3 weeks of the season cost them their season on the back end because they weren't able to play at home. They had to dig out of a hole. You can't do that this year. The offense has to carry their weight. The Texans are going to go as far as the defense takes them. However, they're also going to go as far as the offense allows. The defense is that strong, powerful motor, while the offense last year was the anchor. They cannot be that this year. They have to be able to contribute more. They averaged 23.8 points per game last year, just about 24 points per game. They need to, and as it was, they were a little less than that, if we're being honest. They were like 22 points per game because you can't count that Ravens game where they scored 44 points. They had 9 injuries. It just was so out of character to get a real picture of what the Texans were offensively. They can't be a bottom feeder when it comes to the red zone offense. If they are able to get into the red zone, you have to be able to score touchdowns. You have to be able to play call your way into the end zone. You have to be able to physical your way up front to gaining that yard on third down or on fourth down on the red zone in the goal line or at midfield in order to keep your drive alive. You need to be able to do those things when it matters most. The offense has to be better. You know what? I take that back. They don't have to be better. I'm not looking for better. I'm looking for a certain standard of 24 legitimate points per game, if not more. I'm not asking for 35. Like, the offensive line, the goal isn't to be better. I think the offensive line will be better. But are they good enough? Is the offense good enough? It's not enough to be nominally better and say we allowed a handful of fewer sacks. No. How were you on third down? How were you in the fourth quarter? How were you in the red zone? How were you throughout the game? Were you ever able to pull away when your defense is pitching a shutout through three quarters and it's still 7-3 or 7-0 if it's a shutout? It's 7-0 and it's still a one possession game because the offense can't do their job. Can the offense ever pull away and give the fans some breathing room, less little anxiety medicine, and can they allow the defense to breathe and not force them to have to be perfect week in and week out? That's the offensive job this year. My motto for them for the last 3 years has been suck less. I'm not asking it to be great. I'm not asking it to be 35 a game. I'm not asking it to be exciting to watch. I'm just asking you to suck less. The defense deserves better. If this defense wants to be remembered, then they have to win the Super Bowl. There's one defense that I can think of off the top of my head that's been remembered, and they didn't win a Super Bowl. And I believe they went to back-to-back-to-back Super Bowls, and that's the Vikings, the Purple People Eaters. They had a nickname. They were unbelievable several years in a row, and they never won. It was the nickname that allowed them to kind of stick around in our minds for several years, decades later, without winning anything. But this unit's not going to be remembered. Will Anderson Jr. and Azeez Al-Shaair and Derek Stingley, Kamari Lassiter, Reed Blankenship, Daniil Hunter, Henry To'o, Kalen Bullock. All these guys are unbelievable players. They have the best defense from a roster standpoint in the NFL by a pretty, I don't know if it's a wide margin, but it's pretty crazy how talented they are at 11 spots on the field. A loss to Caden McDaniel doesn't help. If you miss that, he's on IR for a month with an ankle injury. But this defensive unit will be forgotten. They will not be remembered if they do not win the Super Bowl. The offense has to be better. Starts with the offensive line and Nick Caley, and then it permeates front to back, inside to out from there. Who's going to be the playmaker? Is it Kayshawn Booty after Nico Collins? We know we got a Nico. Dude's a stud. We know he's going to miss 2 to 3 games. Who's going to step up after that? You already lost Jaden Higgins to a torn ACL. I like the running back room and David Montgomery and Woody Marks. I think they're a good combination. I think that they fit what the Texans want to do. But if the guys up front can't create holes for them to run in, it doesn't really matter. I like the tight end room. I like Dalton Schultz and what he brings. We're going to see what Klein does, a rookie out of Michigan. He's a rookie. You can't ask for a lot out of these rookies. Tight end a little bit more so. Than a wide receiver rookie. I mean, we saw what Jalen Knoll and Jaden Higgins. Jaden Higgins came on a little bit late and had his hands full with some touchdowns, which was nice. Jalen Knoll was a non-factor. Hopefully he knows what's going on this year in the huddle. But the offense, man, I'm telling you, it all comes down to the offense. We know what we're getting from the defense, and I've also talked about this a couple times on my show, Kicking with Kunkel on YouTube, is I'm just a little nervous with the lack of injuries last year and how that turns into things this year, because it's very hard to avoid the injury bug year after year. They avoided it last year. Let's just pray and hope to God they're able to avoid it this year. My predictions. What's going to happen in the NFL? What's going to happen for the Houston Texans? Are they going to win it all? Are we going to have a parade? Are you going to have a Super Bowl champion shirt and hat by the end of the year? I'll let you know right here on Kicking It With Kunkel, live at Good Game Sports Club in the Heights, next.
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2: Man, what up, Houston? I appreciate everybody that's tuned in this show. We got started a little late thanks to Texas A&M. Their postgame went a little long after taking care of business against Arizona State. I mean, an absolute mashing, 48-20 against the Sun Devils. Next week, they're going to take on Kentucky, who Kentucky, by the way, just blew the game against Alabama. They were hanging in there for a little bit, but now getting smoked against Bama. So it's going to be Texas A&M and Kentucky. That can be heard right here on ESPN Radio 97.5. Kickoff at 2:30, which means I believe the plan will be for me to have my show. Well, you know what? Stand by on that, because week one, we were 11-1, and their pregame show goes on forever. And so we might be still 11-1, but we might go, you know what? Just show up to Good Game Sports Club all day, and I'll have it for you. You can find me on X. You can find me on Instagram, and I'll have all the answers for you. So we're beholden to the Texas A&M kickoff and what they decide to do. Man, I can't wait till that September 26th game, though. Texas A&M and LSU, number 8 versus number 10. Is there a team more hated in America in all sports right now than LSU? The way they go about things is kind of crazy. Breeden Fehoko, the former LSU player, former NFL player of the Chargers, very outspoken on social media recently. A great follow, great insight on a lot of stuff. He was on my show, Kicking It with Kunkel, this week on YouTube. I also did a full breakdown strictly of the Texans, of what I like, what I dislike. A lot of it you heard here, but there's a lot more there as well, because we've been bouncing around for a whole lot of things here. Just to kind of catch you up, I told you about the Texas A&M score. We're bringing you up to kickoff here in a little bit between Texas and Ohio State, that game on ABC. Texas favored by 1.5 points. I am not touching that game. Maybe I live bet it and kind of get a feel for it. SMU, the 17th ranked team in the nation, they're taking care of UC Davis right now, 56-7. Notre Dame narrowly squeaks by Rice, 52-0. 52-0. Man, I want to take a look at some of those stats. I wonder if Rice gained 100 yards. They gained 128. 128 yards for the Owls today against the Fighting Irish. 478 for Notre Dame. My heavens. This game tonight, Texas and Ohio State, you know, I want to sit here and tell you, like, oh, it's huge. It means so much. But with now the playoffs being with 12 teams, I mean, it certainly doesn't mean what it used to mean. It doesn't have the same implications. Because both teams are very likely going to still be in the playoffs. If things kind of get a little wonky with Texas due to the fact that they have a pretty tough schedule this year. But that's always going to be the case in the SEC. They got Ohio State tonight. They got UTSA the following week. But then they got number 18 Tennessee, number 11 Oklahoma, who got absolutely exposed against Michigan today. They'll certainly be, well, by then, who knows, but they're going to drop this week. And then they got 9 Ole Miss, number 23 Missouri, and number 8 LSU before they wrap things up against the 10th-ranked team, Texas A&M. Like, that is a gauntlet of a schedule. I've been saying if Texas doesn't make the playoffs, then is Steve Sarkisian on the hot seat? Is there a conversation in the offseason about his job? Not that there should be, not that it's deservedly, but if you don't go to the playoffs as the head coach of the Texas Longhorns in back-to-back seasons, discussions will be made. Now more so than ever. Because other human beings that aren't even affiliated with the program from a coaching standpoint or an athletic department standpoint, they're the ones paying the bills. They're the ones buying the players for you. So they're going to continue to buy players and you don't do your job? I mean, I don't know about that. And that's going to be a pretty tough sell to a lot of people with a lot of big egos. Who knows, man? Winning tonight would go a long way for the Longhorns, especially if they lost last season. Let's get into my picks before we wrap up kicking it with Kunkel here live at Good Game Sports Club. This year in the AFC East, I have the Bills winning the division, the Ravens winning the North, and on the West, I've got the Broncos. The wild card teams are the Jaguars, Bengals, and Chargers. Yes, that means that the Texans are winning the AFC South. I'm not going to be floored, though, if the Jaguars do it back-to-back years. They're a very good team. They also play a first-place schedule. That could come back to bite them. That could be the difference. But it's going to be a very tightly contested race at the top of the AFC South. The NFC. I got the Cowboys winning the East. I love this team this year. I think they're the opposite of the Texans. Their defense has to suck less. Their offense is amazing like the Texans' defense is. But their offense has to suck less. And I think they got better. I think they have 7 new starters, which is a ton of people in the NFL to have as new starters on the side of the ball. North, I think the Bears win the North. A very good division. I think the Vikings are going to be better than a lot of people think. Don't sleep on Kyler Murray because I think they can develop quarterbacks in Minnesota. The Buccaneers are going to win the South. It might be the tightest division in the NFL. Certainly not the best. Not the best football, but the Buccaneers, the Falcons, the Saints, the Panthers, all very even though the Falcons can't get out of their own way when it comes to signing a quarterback. I think the Rams win the West. I think they figure some things out once they get back in states and they win in the West. Not off to a great start. Now the 49ers won, but the 49ers have had health issues forever. And the wild card teams are your Philadelphia Eagles, your Minnesota Vikings, and your Seattle Seahawks. So I think the Bills and the Texans get the AFC Championship game. So the first time in franchise history, the Houston Texans will play for the AFC Championship and for a chance to play in the Super Bowl. But I think the Bills ultimately win. They beat the Seahawks in the Super Bowl for their Super Bowl championship and the first one for Josh Allen. I think that just overall, I don't trust the offense right now. I hope and I pray that I'm wrong. I hope this offense is able to figure things out. I hope they're able to get the play call in a timely fashion, get the play call called in the huddle, and then to the offense, get to the line of scrimmage and do what they need to do. I hope it all works out and then it all happens at the line of scrimmage from an execution standpoint. But I have no reason to believe that this offensive line is going to have success week in and week out, nor that they have enough weapons outside of Nico Collins from a wide receiver standpoint. And I just don't know that they're going to be able to find that identity. The identity is what you do every single week when everybody expects it, and you're still able to accomplish that. I don't know if they're going to be able to do that. Now, I also think they're going to be in every game. I think they're going to be competitive every single week because their defense is that good. I got them going 12-5 this year. The Texans win 12 games. I have them splitting in division against the Jaguars and Colts just because that's simply the way I do it, and sweeping the Titans. Whenever you play a good team in division, I think it's just safest to give it the split. You get the sweep, great, bonus. But then you'll likely lose a crappy one somewhere in there, just kind of the way things work. Remember a couple of years ago when they lost to the Falcons and they lost to the Panthers, it was inexplicable, got torched by the Jets on Halloween night, a game where I was and had to do a post-game show by myself for an hour and try to explain that debacle. Complete disaster. But I think the Texans, tomorrow, I think the Texans win. I think so. Having said that, it's a true coin toss game because I don't know that you can maintain that success against one of the best quarterbacks of our generation consistently. That's just a really hard thing to do. But if they do, I'm like, yeah, okay, makes sense. Texas defense is that. But can the offense pull away? That's the big test. I want to see what the offense looks like tomorrow, as we all do. C.J. Stroud not signing a contract. He's betting on himself. And I like the bet. I am a C.J. Stroud believer. Everybody who attended Good Game Sports Club today, I appreciate you. You guys are the best. Anyone who came out and won hats, won ESPN Radio swag. A.J. Russ, my boy back in studio as a producer. My man Justin patting his chest right now. He came out to hang out as well. I appreciate everybody. Come on out to Good Game Sports Club tonight for the Texas and Ohio State game. It's going to be juiced. It's going to be lit, as the kids say, fam. Food's great. Drinks are good. I'm about to have a cold beverage. I appreciate everybody. Thank you again. I'll see you next week here on Kicking with Kunkel on ESPN Radio. In the meantime, follow me and give me a sub on YouTube. Have a safe, pleasant, and blessed weekend, y'all. Peace.
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